Ladies and gentlemen, today is Tuesday, August 18, 2026. This is the Voice of Turkey's English language transmission, broadcasting originally live from Ankara in the 16-meter band on 1762 kHz to Europe between 12:30 and 13:30 UTC. You may be hearing this now as a replay in a different time zone. You can listen to us over the Turksat 4A satellite and on the internet at www.tatdinle.com through Radios link and under the VOT Radios expandable section. Our email address is englishdesk@tat.net.tr. Following the news, the Voice of Turkey will present our feature programs, Palestine's Furs and Hidden Stories, Conflict Zones in Africa, and some beautiful Turkish music.

This is TRT Voice of Turkey News in English. Iran says it won't both war and diplomacy after Trump called for surrender. Iranian Foreign Minister Abbas Araghchi said on Tuesday that Iran had won both the war and diplomacy, claiming those who initially sought Tehran's unconditional surrender later sought negotiations. Speaking at an event, Foreign Minister of Iran Araghchi said Iran had resisted for days against what he described as the world's largest apparent military, backed by an army also claiming military power, nearly all Western countries and several other states inside and outside the region, according to the Tasnim news agency. Araghchi said those who were seeking unconditional surrender shortly after the war began backed for negotiations. He claimed Tehran initially rejected a ceasefire and continued fighting until reaching a point where the other side accepted a ceasefire and negotiations on Iran's terms. "We fought with strength and we negotiated with strength," Araghchi said, adding that many foreign ministers had told him, "You won both the war and diplomacy." Araghchi's remarks came after U.S. President Donald Trump called on Iran on Monday to give up and raise the white flag. A Syrian court on Tuesday sentenced Wasim al-Assad, a cousin of ousted regime leader Bashar al-Assad, to death for crimes against humanity, according to Sana News Agency. Damascus Fourth Criminal Court also ordered the confiscation of his movable and immovable assets in favor of the state treasury. The verdict was issued during the sixth trial hearing against Wasim, who faced several charges, including forming and running irregular armed groups from early 2011 under the orders from Brigade General Giyadala, a brigade commander in the 4th Division, which was led by Assad's brother Mahir. According to Sana News Agency, the groups participated in military raids targeting civilian areas in eastern Ghouta in southwestern Syria, particularly the town of Melia, resulting in civilian deaths. Wasim also faced charges of drug trafficking and premeditated murder. He was arrested by Syrian security forces on June 21, 2025, near the Syrian-Lebanese border. His trial began on June 24. Last week, a Syrian court sentenced Assad and his brother Mahir to death in absentia after convicting them of crimes against humanity and other offenses. Assad, who ruled Syria for nearly 25 years, fled to Russia on December 8, 2024, ending the Ba'ath Party's decades-long rule that began in 1963. A transitional administration led by President Ahmed al-Shara was formed in January 2025 in Syria. President Recep Tayyip Erdogan has spoken with British Prime Minister Andrew Burnham in a phone call, during which they discussed bilateral relations as well as regional and global developments. President Erdogan congratulated Burnham on his new post and said he believed the two countries would take their relations to a higher level in the days ahead, according to the Turkish Communications Directorate on Monday. Erdogan said Turkey and

0: United Kingdom had made significant progress in cooperation across all areas, particularly the defense industry. He also highlighted the importance of strategic partnership framework document and the security and defense partnership document signed by the two countries, the directorate added. He said the two countries will continue working together to boost bilateral trade.
1: News continues on the English language broadcast of the Voice of Turkey.
0: A German court on Tuesday sentenced a Ukrainian man to 1 year and 3 months in prison for preparing arson attacks on transport routes on behalf of Russian intelligence, while acquitting two other Ukrainian defendants. The Stuttgart High Regional Court in Germany found that the main defendant had prepared the attacks as part of a broader Russian sabotage operation targeting logistics networks. German authorities described him as a likely throwaway agent, an untrained civilian recruited, often through social media or Telegram, to carry out low-level surveillance or sabotage. The three men were arrested in May 2025. Prosecutors said they had sent two parcels containing GPS trackers towards Ukraine in March 2025 under instructions originating from a Russian intelligence service and relayed through intermediaries in Mariupol in the Ukrainian city under Russian occupation. Investigators determined that the trackers were intended to map routes and procedures used by a parcel delivery company. In a second phase, the men were allegedly expected to send packages fitted with incendiary devices designed to ignite while in transit. The packages were intended to catch fire in Germany or otherwise on the way to parts of Ukraine, prosecutors said, with the aim of causing the greatest possible damage and undermining public confidence in security. Prosecutors had sought prison terms ranging from 2 years and 9 months to 4 years and 3 months, while defense lawyers had called for all three defendants to be acquitted. The court in Germany ultimately convicted the main defendant and acquitted the other two. In the meantime, a 24-hour warning strike brought much of Germany's seaport operations to a standstill on Tuesday, disrupting container terminals in Hamburg and five other ports as dock workers stopped working to step up pressure in a wage dispute. The Verdi Union said the strike began with the night shift after midnight and is affecting Hamburg, Bremen, Wilhelmshaven, Emden and Brake. In Hamburg, the walkout hit the ports. Four major container terminals, including facilities operated by HHLA and Eurogate. Our message to employers is that we are serious about our demands, Verdi negotiator Krish said in a statement. The workers want a better offer, and they deserve it. They are the ones who keep the infrastructure running at the ports and ensure that the industry as a whole remains stable and successful. Verdi is seeking an 8.2% wage increase for about 11,000 seaport workers over 12 months, with at least 2.5 euros more per hour. The Central Association of German Seaport Operators, or ZDS, has offered a 5.5% pay rise over 19 months plus 300 euro more in holiday pay from January 2027. And finally, a law establishing the legal framework

Framework for Turkey's Terror-Free Turkey process was published in the Official Gazette, formally putting into effect measures approved by Parliament earlier this month. The law on strengthening national solidarity and social cohesion sets out procedures for suspending investigations, prosecutions, and execution of certain sentences linked to the PKK terrorist organization and affiliated groups once security institutions confirm the group has ended its activities and surrendered its weapons and ammunition under its control, and the National Security Council issues a decision confirming that determination in the Official Gazette. The law would suspend for 5 years prosecutions for offenses punishable by up to 15 years in prison and for 10 years for more serious offenses. It excludes certain serious offenses, including intentional homicide committed as part of terrorist activities. The law covers crimes of founding or leading the PKK-KCK membership, knowingly and willingly aiding the organization, the propaganda offenses, along with crimes committed with the organization's activities, and terror financing offenses committed on its behalf. And that was the news brought to you by the Voice of Turkey. Up next is a lovely Turkish song from Serdar Ortaç titled Sana Değmez.

The City Beneath Jerusalem. Everyone who finds their way to Jerusalem first looks up at the sky. They gaze for a long while at those magnificent domes, the vaults rising towards the heavens, and the ancient stone houses that shimmer like gold in the sunlight. Yet Jerusalem's greatest secret is not up in the sky. It's been waiting for us silently right beneath our feet for centuries, perhaps even thousands of years. So, how many cities do you think can be hidden beneath a city? That's precisely the question we're going to pursue today. We'll turn our eyes away from those lofty domes and toward the depths of the earth, embarking on a journey into the hidden world of Jerusalem, where layers of stone, soil, and time have accumulated one on top of another. The Jerusalem we see today is not really a single city. Throughout the centuries, every civilization that came and went from these lands, from the Jebusites and Canaanites to the Romans and Byzantines, and from the Umayyads to the Ottomans, laid its own stones on top of those left by the civilization before it. Jerusalem is a vast historical library, made up of cities built one upon another. But why would anyone build a city underground? Sometimes to hide from an enemy, sometimes to reach a drop of water, and sometimes simply to protect their faith and their way of life. One of the answers to this question that has affected me the most deeply lies hidden in the heart of a pitch-dark rock some 2,700 years ago, Hezekiah's Tunnel, also known as the Siloam Tunnel. I want you to imagine this, a city under siege. Outside, the footsteps of approaching armies can be heard. Inside, people are struggling with thirst. When you speak of water, everything else seems to stop. Water is not merely life. It's a city's resistance, its hope. It was in those difficult days that a decision was made.

it that will change the fate of Jerusalem. The water from the Gihon Spring outside the city, also known as the Siloam Spring, would be diverted into the Siloam Pool inside the city by carving a tunnel through the mountain itself. But at the time, there was neither a map nor any measuring equipment. Two separate teams of workers were immediately assembled. One began digging from one end of the tunnel, while the other started from the opposite side. They worked in pitch darkness, guided only by the flickering light of oil lamps. As the sound of their picks echoed through the mountain, they moved meter by meter toward the same destination, never seeing one another. And then, one of the most astonishing engineering achievements in history took place. Did you know this? Around 2700 years ago, without any modern technology, these two teams carved their way through the rock and met almost precisely in the middle of the mountain, guided by calculations accurate to mere millimeters. When the workers began to hear the sound of one another's picks deep inside the rock, they dug the final few meters with tremendous excitement and finally embraced at the point where the two passages met. Even today, engineers study with admiration how such a precise calculation could have been achieved with the limited means available at the time. And perhaps the most remarkable part is this. Visitors to Jerusalem can still walk through this tunnel, carved 2700 years ago, with cool water reaching up to their knees. But Jerusalem's underground memory is, of course, not limited to these water tunnels. Walk a little farther, and suddenly you find yourself on an ancient Roman street, buried several meters beneath the ground. When you stop and think about it, it is astonishing. Directly beneath the modern streets where cars drive and people hurry about today, stone roads stretch on, as though time itself has stopped. Once, merchants carried spices along those stones. Roman soldiers patrolled the streets. Pilgrims who had journeyed from distant lands walked those roads, while children's laughter echoed through the streets. As we go about our lives today, on the very ground where they once walked, history continues to stretch silently beneath our feet. And what about those mysterious underground passages? Archaeologists have still not been able to determine exactly what all of these tunnels beneath Jerusalem were built for. Were they used only to transport water? Or were they escape routes during times of siege? Or perhaps secret places of worship where people sought refuge? Maybe all of the above. Perhaps each was used for different purposes in different times. Jerusalem is like a book whose final page will never be written. Every stone that emerges from beneath the earth whispers something new from the past into our ears. But right here, we need to address a critical issue that remains very much alive today. Some of the archaeological excavations being carried out in Jerusalem have gone far beyond being purely scientific endeavors. They now lie at the heart of major international debates over the preservation of the city's cultural heritage and how its historical identity should be interpreted. UNESCO, among other international organizations, frequently reminds us that Jerusalem is a shared heritage of Jewish, Christian, and Muslim communities. It repeatedly emphasizes the importance of preserving the city's multi-layered character. At the same time, Palestinian experts and cultural heritage representatives are raising a serious and justified warning. They are deeply concerned that uncontrolled excavations beneath the ground could damage the city's thousands of years old physical fabric and even weaken the foundations of ancient structures, particularly Al-Aqsa Mosque, thereby directly threatening historic sites and life above ground.

0: Moreover, the attempt to confine the city's rich identity to a single interpretation of history only deepens these concerns. Because what makes Jerusalem, Jerusalem, is not that it belongs to a single era or a single civilization. Its richness lies in its ability to carry within the same heart the traces of all the civilizations that have come and gone from these lands over thousands of years. Every stone brought up from beneath the earth reminds us once again that Jerusalem is part of humanity's shared memory. Perhaps some cities do not grow only toward the sky. Some cities hide their memories beneath the earth. Today, we took a brief journey together through the underground layers of Jerusalem. We listened to the stories whispered by the stones. And we discovered just how many cities can, in fact, be hidden beneath a single city. But the memory of these lands does not live only underground. Sometimes it continues in the calloused hands of a craftsman, sometimes in a centuries-old craft that has remained unchanged, and sometimes in the shade of an olive tree patiently nurtured over generations. And so, in our next episode, we'll emerge from beneath the earth and reach out to the hands of those craftsmen. Together, we will trace the ancient crafts that Palestine has kept alive for centuries, the labor behind them, and that enduring cultural memory that refuses to be erased. Until we meet again in the next episode, we'll continue to discover the hidden stories of Palestine. Stay well and goodbye.
1: Palestine's firsts and hidden stories.

Here is another lovely Turkish song by popular music's queen Sezen Aksu, titled Sarı Odalar.

0: The mass irregular migration from Morocco to Ceuta, a Spanish autonomous city in North Africa in late July 2026, was more than just a matter of border security and migration management for the European Union. Findings that misleading content spread via social media during the crisis encouraged migrant mobility led to the link between irregular migration and digital disinformation becoming more prominently featured on the EU's security agenda. Meetings between EU Commission Vice President Hanna Virkkunen and representatives from TikTok and Meta demonstrate that Brussels now considers the issue a multifaceted security problem that also includes the responsibility of digital platforms. Here is an assessment on the subject by Dr. Kaan Devecioğlu, the coordinator of North and East African Studies at Orsam Center for Middle Eastern Studies. The role of social media in the Ceuta events is particularly noteworthy. It is reported that content circulated on TikTok, Telegram, and Meta platforms during the crisis, claiming that the border had been opened. Those arriving in Ceuta would be transported to mainland Spain by bus, and accommodation would be provided for migrants. Considering that approximately 72,000 people attempted to cross the border, the extent to which the flow of digital information can accelerate mass movement becomes a significant security question. However, it would be misleading to view the crisis solely as a result of disinformation. Economic and social conditions in Morocco, the motivation for migration towards Europe, human trafficking networks, and political tensions between Morocco and Spain constitute the structural background of the event. Social media, rather than being a factor in creating these conditions, appears to have acted as a multiplier effect, rapidly activating the existing potential for mobility. This situation also takes the debate on the instrumentalization of migration to a new dimension. In Europe, examples such as the 2021 crisis at the Belarus-Poland border and the 2021 Ceuta tension between Morocco and Spain have shown that migration movements can be used as a tool of pressure in political disputes between states. The 2026 Ceuta crisis adds the dimension of digital mobilization to this. Now, even the rapid dissemination of real or manipulated information about borders being opened without the need for physical loosening of borders can contribute to thousands of people heading to a specific point. Therefore, it can be expected that irregular migration and information operations will be considered together more in future discussions of hybrid threats. On the other hand, another critical issue here is identifying the source of the disinformation. Whether the misinformation is produced by human traffickers, individual social media accounts, organized networks, or politically motivated actors will lead to different results. Therefore, the existence of disinformation in Ceuta and the claim that it was organized by a specific state or political actor must be distinguished. Until concrete evidence is found, characterizing the crisis as a coordinated information operation should be approached with caution from an analytical perspective. The EU's response indicates that border security will increasingly integrate with the digital realm. Virkkunen's demands for more effective monitoring of platforms during crises, stronger cooperation with content verification organizations, and rapid response show that the EU may expand its expectations from large technology companies under the Digital Services Act to address security crises. The fact that member states have begun discussing early warning systems and social media monitoring also supports this transformation. Thus, in migration management, not only Frontex, border walls or readmission mechanisms, but also monitoring of digital information ecosystem may become part of preventing security policy. However, this approach presents a significant dilemma. Expanding social media surveillance in the name of combating disinformation could create new debates about freedom of expression, data protection, and restriction of legitimate political discussions. In particular, the blurring of boundaries of the concept of a state of crisis risks turning digital surveillance tools developed for exceptional periods into routine security practices over time. In conclusion, the Ceuta crisis demonstrates the emergence of a new security layer in Europe's migration policy, as the distinction between physical border security and the digital realm increasingly blurs, social media platforms are effectively becoming actors in migration and border management. For the EU, the key issue going forward will not only be preventing irregular crossings, but also detecting signals in the digital realm before mass mobility occurs. In this respect, Ceuta can be considered a significant indicator that Europe's future border security policy could also become a digital early warning and information security policy. We have presented an assessment on the subject by Dr. Kaan Devecioğlu, the coordinator of North and East African Studies at ORSAM, Center for Middle Eastern Studies.
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and one of the iconic names of the Turkish popular song, Levent Yüksel, sings the song Ya Sonra.

Before we end our broadcast in English, let's have a quick look at the headlines. Iranian Foreign Minister Abbas Araghchi said on Tuesday that Iran had won both the war and diplomacy, claiming those who initially sought Tehran's unconditional surrender later sought negotiations. A Syrian court on Tuesday sentenced Wassim al-Assad, a cousin of ousted regime leader Bashar al-Assad, to death for crimes against humanity. President Recep Tayyip Erdogan has spoken with British Prime Minister Andy Burnham in a phone call during which they discussed bilateral relations as well as regional and global developments. You have been listening to the Voice of Turkey's English language transmission, originally broadcast live from Ankara in a 60-meter band on 1762 kHz to Europe between 12:30 and 13:30 UTC. If you are hearing this at a later hour or in another part of the world, thank you for joining us via replay. 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Our email address is englishdesk@trt.net.tr. 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

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This is the Voice of Turkey's English language transmission, originally broadcast live from Ankara in a 16-meter band on 1762 kHz to Europe between 12:30 and 13:30 UTC. You may be hearing this now as a replay in a different time zone. 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Following the news, the Voice of Turkey will present our feature programs and some beautiful Turkish music.

This is TRT Voice of Turkey News in English. Iran threatens retaliation for any nuclear attack, warns Gulf states against aiding United States. Iran's Chief of Staff Major General Ali Abdullahi on Wednesday warned Gulf states against providing assistance to the U.S. military amid heightened regional tensions. In a post on social platform X, Abdullahi said countries on the southern shores of the Gulf that have publicly stated they would not allow Washington to use their territory against Iran should know that nothing escapes our notice. He said the presence of a large number of U.S. military aircraft, particularly aerial refueling tankers at bases across the region, was unlikely without the knowledge of the host countries. We warn that any assistance or facilitation provided to the aggressor U.S. military will be considered participation alongside U.S. forces, Abdullahi added. Meanwhile, an Iranian lawmaker said Tehran would respond in kind if the United States used a nuclear weapon against Iran, commenting on a media report about the possibility of such an attack, according to local media on Wednesday. Fadah Hussein Maliki, a member of the Iranian Parliament's National Security and Foreign Policy Commission, made the remarks in an interview with Iranian news outlet Khabar Online. Asked how likely he considered a U.S. nuclear attack on Iran, Maliki said, "I do not rule out an ill-considered action by U.S. President Donald Trump, but I do not think he would dare to do such a thing because such an action could plunge the world into a dangerous war." Turkey has rejected claims from Israeli Prime Minister Benjamin Netanyahu's office concerning Syria, saying the statements were intended to justify unlawful Israeli airstrikes.

0: targeting Syria's sovereignty and territorial integrity. The frivolous allegations put forward by the Israeli Prime Minister's office aim to legitimize Israel's unlawful airstrikes targeting Syria's sovereignty and territorial integrity, Turkey's Communications Directorate said in a statement. Earlier on Tuesday, Israeli warplanes carried out 8 airstrikes targeting the runway of the Abu al-Dhur military airport in Syria's northwestern Idlib province, causing damage to its infrastructure. Ankara said the accusations being voiced stem from Netanyahu's intention to pursue his expansionist and destabilizing policies in the region ahead of elections in Israel. Like the vast majority of the international community, Turkey advocates for lasting peace in our region. The only way to achieve this is for Netanyahu to abandon his aggressive and coercive policies and respect international law, the statement said. Ankara also reaffirmed its commitment to working with the Syrian government to promote peace, stability, and prosperity in Syria. Turkey will resolutely continue to cooperate with the Syrian government on a legitimate basis to establish peace, stability, and prosperity in Syria, and will never allow the destabilization of Syria, the statement added.
1: The news continues on the English language broadcast of the Voice of Turkey.
0: German Chancellor Friedrich Merz on Wednesday strongly condemned Israeli National Security Minister Itamar Ben-Gvir over his recent call to kill 30 to 40 people in Gaza every night. The Chancellor strongly condemns Minister Ben-Gvir's inhumane appeals, which violate international law. They are unacceptable. Deputy Government Spokesman Sebastian Hille told a press conference in Berlin. Hille said European Union heads of state and government agreed at their June summit to prepare sanctions against extremist politicians who advocate violations of human dignity and international law. The European Union foreign ministers will address this issue in the coming days at their informal Gmünch meeting. The European Union's High Representative Kaya Kallas will submit proposals on this matter, he added. Ben-Gvir recently called for stepped-up airstrikes on the Gaza Strip and for Israel to kill 30 to 40 Palestinians a day, while also renewing calls to resettle Israelis in the Palestinian enclave at the expense of the indigenous population. 7 Turkish-American organizations have sent a letter to members of the United States Congress urging lawmakers to support the sale of F-35 fighter jets to Turkey. As a NATO ally of nearly 75 years and a frontline security and diplomatic partner, the Republic of Turkey's continued access to U.S. defense systems serves core American strategic interests, and we respectfully ask you to support pending sales of U.S. F-35 fighter jets and remove unnecessary sanctions and obstacles to this cooperation, it said. Supporting these sales is an investment in NATO cohesion, regional stability, and a bilateral relationship of real and growing value. We urge your support and welcome the chance to discuss this further, the letter added. The letter was signed by the Assembly of Turkish American Associations, the Turkish American Coalition, the Federation of Turkish American Associations, the Turkish American National Steering Committee, MÜSİAD USA, the Turkish American Chamber of Commerce of the South, and ASKON USA. The groups noted that U.S., Turkey,

0: calculations date to 1831, and that Ankara has been a formal treaty ally since joining NATO in 1952, anchoring the alliance's southeastern border and controlling the Bosphorus and Dardanelles. The latter pointed to Turkish bases, including in Incirlik, as indispensable to defeating Daesh. The latter also cited Turkey's role as a constructive regional actor, including its mediation role in the Russia-Ukraine war and its involvement in stability efforts in Syria. The letter was delivered to over 50 members of Congress in July. The U.S. suspended Turkey from the F-35 fighter jet program in 2019 after objecting to its purchase of the Russian S-400 air defense system, claiming the system would endanger the fighter jets and is inoperable with NATO systems. Turkey has said repeatedly that there is no conflict between the two and proposed a commission to study the issue. During his meeting with Turkish President Recep Tayyip Erdogan in Turkey last month, on the sidelines of the NATO summit, U.S. President Donald Trump said he will certainly consider allowing Ankara to buy F-35 fighter jets and wants to remove the Qatar sanctions on Turkey.
1: News continues on the English language broadcast of the Voice of Turkey.
0: The United Arab Emirates has suspended all trade exchanges and financial transactions with Iran until further notice. United Arab Emirates state-run WAM news agency reported, citing the Foreign Minister's Strategic Communications Director. No further details were revealed as yet. However, the announcement came after the United Arab Emirates Defense Ministry said it detected two Iranian ballistic missiles that targeted maritime navigation. Foreign Minister spokesperson Ismail Bakai of Iran has rejected the United Arab Emirates statement that missiles were launched from Iran against the Gulf country, warning against what he described as baseless accusations. Accusing the Islamic Republic of Iran contradicts the principle of good neighborliness and hinders efforts to build trust among the countries of the region, Iran Foreign Ministry said in a statement on its official Telegram channel. Bakai of Iran also urged all regional parties to refrain from making unsubstantiated allegations against Tehran. Tensions in the Middle East have heightened after the U.S. and Israel launched joint strikes on Iran. In response, Tehran retaliated with strikes in regional countries, including UAE hosting U.S. assets. And finally, Tokyo on Wednesday described the U.S. sanctions imposed on Tomoka Kane, the Japanese president of the International Criminal Court, as very unfortunate, Japan's foreign ministry said. Japan has consistently supported the International Criminal Court, which is a permanent international criminal court, in its efforts to prosecute and punish the most serious crimes of concern to the international community and to uphold the rule of law. From this standpoint, the announced measures are very unfortunate, Ministry spokesperson Toshiro Kitamura said in a statement. He also added that Japan will remain committed to strengthening the international rule of law while maintaining dialogue and communication with relevant countries. Japanese Prime Minister Sanae Takaichi also called the U.S. move very unfortunate and said her government will deal with the situation by continued communication with relevant nations, including the United States, according to Kyodo News. Japan's reaction came a day after the U.S. imposed sanctions on Akane and Abdullah Asaye, a senior member of the prosecution team that sought an arrest warrant for his right

Prime Minister Benjamin Netanyahu, a Kenyan Japanese national who has served as International Criminal Court President since 2024, and Saya, a Senegalese national, were added to the U.S. Treasury Department's special designated nationals list, according to the department's website. The listing blocks any U.S. assets held by Akin and Sayer and bars Americans and entities from engaging in transactions with them. The move comes as Washington has intensified pressure on the court since the International Criminal Court issued arrest warrants in November 2024 for Netanyahu and former Israeli Defense Minister Yoav Gallant over alleged war crimes in Gaza. And that was the news brought to you by the Voice of Turkey.

Hello to all friends of the Voice of Turkey Radio, and welcome back to the Letterbox program brought to you every Sunday from our studios in Ankara. I hope you are all doing well and coping with summer heat wherever you are. A funny thing about this week's batch, three of the reports, which are from three different countries, were all logged on the very same evening, Monday, the 10th of August. Proof, if nothing else, that a good signal night does not play favorites. We've also got a letter that's taken rather a longer to reach us this time, dated all the way back in June. Let's start though with Monday the 10th of August and Dublin, where Mr. Francis Lawler has been out on the balcony again. "Hello Cemre," he says, "and the staff of the Voice of Turkey, warmest greetings to you all once again. I would like a QSL for one of your transmissions, please. I was listening to part of your program in English on Monday, 10th of August, from 1850 to 1925 on 9750 kHz. The transmission was not very clear. Sinpo was all three. I was using two receivers, a Sony domestic set and Philips 750, with both having telescopic antennas. I was listening out on the balcony, where reception is clearer. There was some type of interference, so I switched on an SDR receiver and noticed it may be some sort of data transmission, 9740 to 9760 kHz. Even so, Mr. Lawler caught a talk on archaeological finds in Turkey and plenty of Turkish songs. Mr. Lawler, always good to hear from that balcony, even on a rougher night like this one, running two receivers side by side, a Sony and a Philips, both, and then breaking out the SDR just to chase down whatever was jamming the frequency. That's proper dedication and exactly the kind of detail I love getting from you. A QSL for this report is on its way to Dublin, and just as much love back to you from all of us here at the Voice of Turkey. From Dublin, we travel a long way to Bhilai in Chhattisgarh, India, to a letter that's taken since June to reach us from Mr. Anand Mohan Bain. No reception report this time, just club news and a small mountain of enclosures with it. Mr. Bain says in his letter, "Namaste. I am Anand Mohan Bain, the president of the Parivar Bandhu Shortwave Listening Club, writing this letter from India. Our listeners' club was started on 15th of August 1990. We constantly try to increase listeners' love for radio. Our club has 355 members who live in various countries in the world. We recognize any friend of the world as a member of our club. We do not make members only of those who hate any religion. We regularly organize contests on different radio stations, and the winners are given gifts from the club. The results of our contest number of four associated with the Voice of Turkey have been announced. We will continue to run these contests in the future." The envelope alone was worth a look. A beautiful spread of Indian stamps, including the Headgears of India series and stamps honoring the historical queen, Rani Chennabhaira Devi. I hope I said that right. Apparently, she was this influential queen from the 16th century. She ruled for decades, I think, and managed a massive spice trade network. So
Because of that, she was also called the Pepper Queen. Alongside the stamps came postcards of Indian wildlife and first day covers marking the Golden Jubilee of India's 1971 victory, the Constitution of India, and 79 years of diplomatic relations between India and Germany. Mr. Bain also sent along the results of the club's quiz number 4 on Turkey's World Cup group games, 52 participants, 26 correct answers, and two winners, Venkataratnam Yeluri in Bengaluru and Nizamuddin in Murshidabad. Mr. Bain, wonderful to have all of this arrive properly by post, even if it's taken since June to get here. Congratulations again on the 36th anniversary of the club. From Bilai, we head back to Monday, the 10th of August, and to Tampere in Finland, where Mr. Janne Petaja has sent in a detailed pair of reports. He tells us he tuned in on the 10th of August between 20:40 and 21:04 UTC on 9875 kHz using a Kiwi SDR based right there in Tampere with an active loop antenna. A fairly weak SINPO of 32333, made trickier by North Korean radio sharing the same frequency, though the interference cleared briefly around 20:50 before returning by the top of the hour. In that window, he caught Tarkan's Selamlar, a segment on UNESCO World Heritage Sites in Western Anatolia, another on architectural conservation, and two more songs, all identified by the application Shazam. He says, "I had the pleasure of tuning into your broadcast from afar. Enclosed is my detailed reception report and SINPO evaluation to show how your signal was received at my QTH. I am based in Tampere, Finland's second largest city in Northern Europe. Receiving distance signals here can be challenging due to our location, but good propagation makes it especially rewarding. As a dedicated DXer, I greatly appreciate QSL confirmations from stations like yours, whether by postcard or email. I would be delighted if you could verify this report and let me know if it matches your transmission log. Thanks for the fine programming. I look forward to your reply." Mr. Petaja, very happy to have received your email all the way from Tampere. Years and years ago, when I was a student on the Erasmus program, which is Europe's student exchange scheme, I visited a few cities in Finland. Tampere wasn't among them, unfortunately, but Turku was. I learned that Turku was the oldest city in Finland and was famous for its good food. Turku, it turns out, has its own small place in this hobby's history. Back in 2011, a listener from there wrote to us, Mr. Jan Mikael Nurmela, who ran a local DX club called Middle Finland's Radioactives, and asked for help translating a handful of reception report phrases for their website, so that smaller stations without much English could understand what DXers were even asking them for. I don't know if that club or the website is still going, but it's a nice reminder that this corner of Finland has been tuning in one way or another for a very long time. Anyway, Mr. Petaja, that's some determined DXing, working around North Korean interference on the same frequency,
to still pull together a full report. A QSL confirming this one will be on its way to Finland. And still on Monday, the 10th, we crossed the channel to Northampton in England. Mr. Howard Burnett has sent in a thorough report of his own. He tells us he tuned in on Monday, the 10th of August, between 18:30 and 19:23 UTC on his Samsung Galaxy Tab. Excellent reception throughout, a full simper of all five. That's evening's bulletin, by his account, moved through a run of major international headlines, trade and industry figures, developments in the Middle East and Ukraine, and a heat wave bearing down on France, before turning to a lighter fare, a Turkish song, a segment on Antalya's place in Turkey's UNESCO footprint and its historic textile trade, and a run of music through to sign off. He says, I will be delighted if you would verify this reception report with a QSL card along with anything else you care to send me, as this would be very much appreciated. Mr. Barnett, welcome to the letterbox from Northampton. That's about as thorough a news rundown as we've had from a listener in a while. A QSL confirming this report will be on its way. Now, a familiar name from Murshidabad, West Bengal. Mr. Najmuddin has sent in two more reports for us. He logged us twice this round on the 6th and the 13th of August, both times between 1630 and 1700 UTC on 11660 kHz on his Grundig YB80 with a telescopic rod antenna. SINPO 44343, both times, a moderate signal. Both reports describe the same lineup, news, geoeconomics diary segment, oddly enough, and a selection of Turkish songs. Mr. Najmuddin, always good to hear from the International DX Radio Listeners Club. Two more reports this time, both describing that same familiar lineup you always catch. One update for you though, Geoeconomics Diary was actually discontinued in June, so that's worth knowing for future reports. As for what you've asked for, a QSL, an updated program and frequency schedule, and something for that DX museum of yours, all three are on their way to Murshidabad. Speaking of museums, one more email came in since I sat down to put tonight's mail together, and it's a different kind of one. This one comes from Mr. Bill McDevitt, who runs the SWL QSL Museum online, and it's less a reception report than a warning. He says, your English service at 20:30 UTC daily is being seriously interfered with by a voice of Korea on the same frequency as your 9875 kilohertz. I'm attaching a brief recording of your 14th of August program. Your program is unusable with this interfering station. Mr. McDevitt, thank you for this and for the recording. It's already gone straight to our engineers. This isn't the first we've heard of it either. Earlier in tonight's mail, Mr. Jan Nepetaya reported that same North Korean interference on that same 9875 kHz on a different night.
Two independent reports of the same problem should be more than enough to get Emirlar side to take the situation seriously. Mr. McDevitt, thank you again for flagging the issue. That's all the mail we have time for this week. We appreciate all our listeners who wrote in, sent through a reception report, or raised an issue on the frequency. There's something quietly remarkable about shortwave still doing this, carrying a voice from a small studio here in Ankara out into gardens and balconies half a world away, with nothing more than a length of wire and a bit of patience needed to catch it. If you'd like to write in yourselves, our address is Voice of Türkiye, Türkiye'nin Sesi Radyosu, PK 33 06 443, Yenişehir, Ankara, Türkiye. We'd love to hear from you. Until next week, good listening wherever you are.

0: pivotal moments that defined history.
1: Hello everyone and welcome back. Today on Pivotal Moments that Defined History, we are heading to Bern, Switzerland in the year 1905. We are stepping into a quiet, unremarkable patent office. Outside, the world is struggling to trade horse-drawn carriages for the internal combustion engine. But inside, a 26-year-old clerk is sitting at his desk, quietly reviving the very fabric of reality. Historians call this year Annus Mirabilis, which means miracle year. It was during these months that Albert Einstein scribbled a formula in the margin of his notebook that would shatter the foundations of physics, which is E equals mc square. Five simple characters, a letter, an equals sign, and mass multiplied by the square of the speed of light. When Einstein jotted it down, the ink was barely wet, but the second it dried, the atomic age had begun. So, what does this actually mean for us? Think of it as the ultimate story of transformation. Albert Einstein revealed that matter and energy aren't just related, they are the two sides of the same coin. Matter is just energy waiting to be woken up. Imagine a sealed box of Legos. From the outside, it looks like a single solid object, but open that box of Lego and you have thousands of individual pieces.

pieces capable of building an entire city. Before this moment, we thought the world was solid and fixed, and Stein proved that we are actually living in a vast, restless ocean of energy. At the time, Einstein didn't even know how to harness the power he had just unleashed. But suddenly, the secrets of the cosmos started to make sense. We finally understood why the sun had been burning for billions of years without going out at his heart. It was cannibalizing its own matter and turning it into pure light. That tiny spark in Albert Einstein's notebook, E=mc² is still echoing today. It is in the life-saving scanners at your local hospital. It is in the smartphone in your pocket. And it is in the satellites orbiting high above us. What started as a silent thought in 1905 became the largest discovery in human history. But this breakthrough carried a heavy price. It promised both a cure and a curse. It heralded the dawn of nuclear energy, but it also cast the shadow of the mushroom clouds over Hiroshima and Nagasaki. The ink Albert Einstein used to write that formula eventually became the blueprint for our greatest destruction. The purity of science had collided head-on with the reality of human ambition. Albert Einstein's humble note hasn't aged a day. He took the greatest secret of the universe and whispered it in the simplest possible language. Once that ink dried, the world was never the same. We became a species that no longer just lives on Earth. We are species that governs matter itself. One equation, one moment, a world changed forever. Thanks for joining us at Albert Einstein's desk today. We will see you next time for another pivotal moment that changed history. Until then, take care.

20th of July 2025, sirens began to sound in Gaza. Sirens wailed in Gaza to cry out to the world that all vital services had collapsed. The sirens of ambulances. Shouldn't the world have gone on high alert? Shouldn't the roads have been opened for Gaza, with innocent people dying in hospitals from starvation and lack of medicine? Shouldn't the world have risen to its feet and mobilized all of its resources? But that is not what happened. Palestinians were massacred without regard for whether they were women, children, the elderly, or the sick. The genocide perpetrated in Gaza did not stop at human lives. It morphed into a ruthlessness aimed at annihilating every trace of the targeted population's existence. On this tiny, battered piece of land, nothing resembling infrastructure was left. Hospitals were deliberately targeted, bombed and burned and leveled to the ground. The world witnessed Palestinians evacuating their sick and wounded on stretchers, on their backs and on horse-drawn carts, just as it witnessed the arrest of medical teams. Since October 2023, Israel has massacred 1,700 healthcare workers. According to medical NGOs, at least 300 healthcare professionals have been imprisoned by Israel without any charges. The few hospitals still functioning have been repeatedly bombed or besieged until they were rendered entirely unusable. Come, let us look today at the systematic destruction inflicted upon Gaza's precious doctors and its hospitals, facilities built with immense hardship and the aid of friendly nations. 3rd of November 2023, Al-Shifa Hospital in southern Gaza. If I go, who will treat my patients? The one who spoke these words was Dr. Hamam Alo, who was killed because he refused to abandon Al-Shifa Hospital and its patients. He was the hospital's only nephrologist. In his final interview, when host Amy Goodman asked him, "Why don't you go south with your family?" he responded with a question. The question he asked was, in fact, directed at all of humanity. "If I go, who will treat my patients?" Dr. Hamam Alo continued. "We are not animals. We have the right to receive proper health care when we fall ill. I did not spend 14 years in medical school just to earn a postgraduate degree or to put my own life above my patients' lives. Do you think I care only about my own life and not my patients? I ask you, ma'am, do you think my reason for going to medical school was to care only about my own life? That is not why I became a doctor." Israel targeted his home in an airstrike, taking the life of that beautiful soul along with his family. He is gone, but he left behind a conscience worthy of being engraved on the entrances of hospitals. "If I go, who will treat my patients?" July 2, 2025. "We will certainly not abandon our patients and our wounded. Come, let us meet another doctor who defended the honor of his white coat at the cost of his life, Dr. Marwan al-Sultan. He was not a soldier. He carried no weapon. He wore a white coat and held a stethoscope in his hand. He was one of the last two remaining cardiologists in Gaza and the director of the Indonesian hospital in the north of Gaza. Before the hospital was struck, he repeatedly appealed to the international community, urging them to take action to protect the hospital. When Israel demanded that Dr. Marwan leave the hospital, he said, 'We will certainly not abandon our patients and our wounded.' He continued to save lives while the hospital was under bombardment. The occupying forces targeted the building where he had taken refuge, massacring the doctor, his wife, his daughter, his son-in-law, and his sister." Lubna al-Sultan, the surviving daughter of the martyred doctor, said, "Israel targeted solely the room he was in. A missile was fired directly at his room, at the exact spot where he was, right on top of him." In truth, it was not merely a doctor with a medical degree who was killed that day. It was a physician who combined medicine with compassion, carrying healing beyond the physical body directly into the souls of his patients. A symbol of dedication, resilience, and sincerity was destroyed.
28th of December 2024. The world witnessed a historic scene. A pediatrician in a white coat was walking fearlessly, all alone, through the rubble. At his destination were Israeli soldiers armed with tanks and modern weapons, recognizing no law. Those who saw him stared in awe. They said, if courage were to take human form, it would be Abu Safiya. His name is Hussam Abu Safiya. He is a pediatrician and a director of Kamal Adwan Hospital in northern Gaza. The world saw him defending a hospital, leading the funeral prayer for his own son, treating his patients even while he himself was wounded and walking

fearlessly alone to confront the soldiers. But why did he walk, knowing full well that he could be arrested, killed, or thrown into prison and subjected to inhumane torture and degradation? Come, let us hear the reason from Nabil Hamid, the head nurse of Kamal Adwan Hospital. Throughout the night, the movement of the tanks signaled an impending occupation and raid on the hospital. Around 6 or 7 in the morning, we were trying to calm the people down. The Israeli forces shouted through a megaphone, "Dr. Hussam, come down." Hussam resolutely stepped out of the hospital and walked toward the tanks. Dr. Hussam treated people as if he were a father, a brother, a son, all at once, like a member of their own family. He always tried to provide for the needs of the people in the hospital and those around him. He and his team worked under unimaginable conditions. The Israeli army would frequently call the hospital, sometimes threatening to bomb it. An Israeli coordinator told him, "If you do not leave, we will do to you what we did to Al-Shifa Hospital, destruction and massacre." He held dual citizenship and was repeatedly given the chance to leave the hospital. However, he insisted on staying, particularly because of the severe shortage of doctors and medical staff. Dr. Hussam was a pediatrician, but during the war, he also stepped in as an anesthesiologist and an intensive care unit doctor, and he treated emergency patients as well. In October 2024, the Israeli army raided Kamal Adwan Hospital and placed it under siege. Following the operations, they killed Abu Safiya's son, Ibrahim. As if that were not enough, they wounded him as well. Yet, it does not deter him from continuing his humanitarian mission. Dr. Hussam Abu Safiya continued to shine the light of truth, standing like a lighthouse against every darkness, every cruelty, and every tyranny. In Gaza, it is not only people who rise to the rank of martyrdom. There are also hospitals destroyed while in service and trees burned while bearing fruit on their branches. Come, let us listen to the martyrdom of a hospital that holds the blood of martyrs even in its very foundations. 21st of March 2024. Breaking the ceasefire in mid-March, the Israeli occupation regime resumed its attacks on Gaza, and one of the first targets of these attacks was the Palestine-Turkey Friendship Hospital. The hospital was destroyed with dynamite. The Palestine-Turkey Friendship Hospital was Gaza's only oncology hospital. Sometime after the attacks began in October 2023, it had been occupied by Israeli occupation forces and used as a military headquarters. The hospital also carried the memory of the Israeli attack on 31st of May 2010 against the Mavi Marmara, a ship in the Gaza Freedom Flotilla that had set sail to deliver humanitarian aid to Gaza under the slogan, "Our route is Palestine, our cargo is freedom," and of the 9 Turkish aid volunteers who lost their lives in that attack. With the hope of meeting again, goodbye.

Before we end our broadcast in English, let's have a quick look at the headlines. Iran threatens retaliation for any nuclear attack, warns Gulf states against aiding United States. Iran's Chief of Staff Major General Ali Abdullahi on Wednesday warned Gulf states against providing assistance to the U.S. military amid heightened regional tensions. Turkey has rejected claims from Israeli Prime Minister Netanyahu's office concerning Syria, saying the statements were intended to justify unlawful Israeli strikes targeting Syria's sovereignty and territorial integrity. German Chancellor Friedrich Merz

On Wednesday, strongly condemned Israeli National Security Minister Itamar Ben-Gvir over his recent call to kill 30 to 40 people in Gaza every night. Seven Turkish-American organizations have sent

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Following the news, the Voice of Turkey will present our feature programs and some beautiful Turkish music.

This is TRT Voice of Turkey News in English. Iran threatens retaliation for any nuclear attack, warns Gulf states against aiding United States. Iran's Chief of Staff Major General Ali Abdullahi on Wednesday warned Gulf states against providing assistance to the U.S. military amid heightened regional tensions. In a post on social platform X, Abdullahi said countries on the southern shores of the Gulf that have publicly stated they would not allow Washington to use their territory against Iran should know that nothing escapes our notice. He said the presence of a large number of U.S. military aircraft, particularly aerial refueling tankers at bases across the region, was unlikely without the knowledge of the host countries. We warned that any assistance or facilitation provided to the aggressor U.S. military will be considered participation alongside U.S. forces, Abdullahi added. Meanwhile, an Iranian lawmaker said Tehran would respond in kind if the United States used a nuclear weapon against Iran, commenting on a media report about the possibility of such an attack, according to local media on Wednesday. Fadah Hussein Maliki, a member of the Iranian Parliament's National Security and Foreign Policy Commission, made the remarks in an interview with Iranian news outlet Khabar Online. Asked how likely he considered a U.S. nuclear attack on Iran, Maliki said, "I do not rule out an ill-considered action by U.S. President Donald Trump, but I do not think he would dare to do such a thing because such an action could plunge the world into a dangerous war." Turkey has rejected claims from Israeli Prime Minister Benjamin Netanyahu's office concerning Syria, saying the statements were intended to justify unlawful Israeli airstrikes.

0: targeting Syria's sovereignty and territorial integrity. The free rulers' allegations put forward by the Israeli Prime Minister's office aim to legitimize Israel's unlawful airstrikes targeting Syria's sovereignty and territorial integrity, Turkey's communications directorate said in a statement. Earlier on Tuesday, Israeli warplanes carried out 8 airstrikes targeting the runway of the Abu al-Dhur military airport in Syria's northwestern Idlib province, causing damage to its infrastructure. Ankara said the accusations being voiced stem from Netanyahu's intention to pursue his expansionist and destabilizing policies in the region ahead of elections in Israel. Like the vast majority of the international community, Turkey advocates for lasting peace in our region. The only way to achieve this is for Netanyahu to abandon his aggressive and coercive policies and respect international law, the statement said. Ankara also reaffirmed its commitment to working with the Syrian government to promote peace, stability, and prosperity in Syria. Turkey will resolutely continue to cooperate with the Syrian government on a legitimate basis to establish peace, stability, and prosperity in Syria, and will never allow the destabilization of Syria, the statement added.
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0: German Chancellor Friedrich Merz on Wednesday strongly condemned Israeli National Security Minister Itamar Ben-Gvir over his recent call to kill 30 to 40 people in Gaza every night. The Chancellor strongly condemns Minister Ben-Gvir's inhumane appeals, which violate international law. They are unacceptable. Deputy Government Spokesman Sebastian Hille told a press conference in Berlin. Hille said European Union heads of state and government agreed at their June summit to prepare sanctions against extremist politicians who advocate violations of human dignity and international law. The European Union foreign ministers will address this issue in the coming days at their informal Gemünich meeting. The European Union's High Representative Kaya Kallas will submit proposals on this matter, he added. Ben-Gvir recently called for stepped-up airstrikes on the Gaza Strip and for Israel to kill 30 to 40 Palestinians a day, while also renewing calls to resettle Israelis in the Palestinian enclave at the expense of the indigenous population. 7 Turkish-American organizations have sent a letter to members of the United States Congress urging lawmakers to support the sale of F-35 fighter jets to Turkey. As a NATO ally of nearly 75 years and a frontline security and diplomatic partner, the Republic of Turkey's continued access to U.S. defense systems serves core American strategic interests, and we respectfully ask you to support pending sales of U.S. F-35 fighter jets and remove unnecessary sanctions and obstacles to this cooperation, it said. Supporting these sales is an investment in NATO cohesion, regional stability, and a bilateral relationship of real and growing value. We urge your support and welcome the chance to discuss this further, the letter added. The letter was signed by the Assembly of Turkish American Associations, the Turkish American Coalition, the Federation of Turkish American Associations, the Turkish American National Steering Committee, MÜSİAD USA, the Turkish American Chamber of Commerce of the South, and ASKON USA. The groups noted that U.S.-Turkey relations date to

0: Aydin Turduan, and that Ankara has been a formal treaty ally since joining NATO in 1952, anchoring the alliance's southeastern border and controlling the Bosphorus and Dardanelles. The latter pointed to Turkish bases, including in Incirlik, as indispensable to defeating Daesh. The latter also cited Turkey's role as a constructive regional actor, including its mediation role in the Russia-Ukraine war and its involvement in stability efforts in Syria. The letter was delivered to over 50 members of Congress in July. The U.S. suspended Turkey from the F-35 fighter jet program in 2019 after objecting to its purchase of the Russian S-400 air defense system, claiming the system would endanger the fighter jets and is inoperable with NATO systems. Turkey has said repeatedly that there is no conflict between the two and proposed a commission to study the issue. During his meeting with Turkish President Recep Tayyip Erdogan in Turkey last month, on the sidelines of the NATO summit, U.S. President Donald Trump said he will certainly consider allowing Ankara to buy F-35 fighter jets and wants to remove the Qatar sanctions on Turkey.
1: News continues on the English language broadcast of the Voice of Turkey.
0: The United Arab Emirates has suspended all trade exchanges and financial transactions with Iran until further notice. United Arab Emirates state-run WAM news agency reported, citing the Foreign Minister's Strategic Communications Director. No further details were revealed as yet. However, the announcement came after the United Arab Emirates Defense Ministry said it detected two Iranian ballistic missiles that targeted maritime navigation. Foreign Minister spokesperson Ismail Bakai of Iran has rejected the United Arab Emirates statement that missiles were launched from Iran against the Gulf country, warning against what he described as baseless accusations. Accusing the Islamic Republic of Iran contradicts the principle of good neighborliness and hinders efforts to build trust among the countries of the region, Iran Foreign Ministry said in a statement on its official Telegram channel. Bakai of Iran also urged all regional parties to refrain from making unsubstantiated allegations against Tehran. Tensions in the Middle East have heightened after the U.S. and Israel launched joint strikes on Iran. In response, Tehran retaliated with strikes in regional countries, including UAE hosting U.S. assets. And finally, Tokyo on Wednesday described the U.S. sanctions imposed on Tomoko Akane, the Japanese president of the International Criminal Court, as very unfortunate, Japan's foreign ministry said. Japan has consistently supported the International Criminal Court, which is a permanent international criminal court, in its efforts to prosecute and punish the most serious crimes of concern to the international community and to uphold the rule of law. From this standpoint, the announced measures are very unfortunate, Ministry spokesperson Toshiro Kitamura said in a statement. He also added that Japan will remain committed to strengthening the international rule of law while maintaining dialogue and communication with relevant countries. Japanese Prime Minister Sanae Takaichi also called the U.S. move very unfortunate and said her government will deal with the situation by continued communication with relevant nations, including the United States, according to Kyodo News. Japan's reaction came a day after the U.S. imposed sanctions on Akane and Abdullah Asaye, a senior member of the prosecution team that sought an arrest warrant for Israeli Prime Minister Benjamin Netanyahu. Akane, a Japanese national who has served

International Criminal Court president since 2024 and Saya, a Senegalese national, were added to the U.S. Treasury Department's special designated nationals list, according to the department's website. The listing blocks any U.S. assets held by Akin and Saya and bars Americans and entities from engaging in transactions with them. The move comes as Washington has intensified pressure on the court since the International Criminal Court issued arrest warrants in November 2024 for Netanyahu and former Israeli Defense Minister Yoav Gallant over alleged war crimes in Gaza. And that was the news brought to you by the Voice of Turkey.

Hello to all friends of the Voice of Turkey Radio, and welcome back to the Letterbox program brought to you every Sunday from our studios in Ankara. I hope you are all doing well and coping with summer heat wherever you are. A funny thing about this week's batch, three of the reports, which are from three different countries, were all logged on the very same evening, Monday, the 10th of August. Proof, if nothing else, that a good signal night does not play favorites. We've also got a letter that's taken rather a longer to reach us this time, dated all the way back in June. Let's start though with Monday the 10th of August and Dublin, where Mr. Francis Lawler has been out on the balcony again. "Hello Cemre," he says, "and the staff of the Voice of Turkey, warmest greetings to you all once again. I would like a QSL for one of your transmissions, please. I was listening to part of your program in English on Monday, 10th of August, from 1850 to 1925 on 9750 kHz. The transmission was not very clear. Sinpo was all three. I was using two receivers, a Sony domestic set and Philips 750, with both having telescopic antennas. I was listening out on the balcony, where reception is clearer. There was some type of interference, so I switched on an SDR receiver and noticed it may be some sort of data transmission, 9740 to 9760 kilohertz. Even so, Mr. Lawler caught a talk on archaeological finds in Turkey and plenty of Turkish songs. Mr. Lawler, always good to hear from that balcony, even on a rougher night like this one, running two receivers side by side, a Sony and a Philips, both, and then baking out the SDR just to chase down whatever was jamming the frequency. That's proper dedication and exactly the kind of detail I love getting from you. A QSL for this report is on its way to Dublin, and just as much love back to you from all of us here at the Voice of Turkey. From Dublin, we travel a long way to Bhilai in Chhattisgarh, India, to a letter that's taken since June to reach us from Mr. Anand Mohan Bain. No reception report this time, just club news and a small mountain of enclosures with it. Mr. Bain says in his letter, "Namaste. I am Anand Mohan Bain, the president of the Parivar Bandhu Shortwave Listening Club, writing this letter from India. Our listeners

tennis club was started on 15th of August 1990. We constantly try to increase listeners' love for radio. Our club has 355 members who live in various countries in the world. We recognize any friend of the world as a member of our club. We do not make members only of those who hate any religion. We regularly organize contests on different radio stations, and the winners are given gifts from the club. The results of our contest number of 4 associated with the Voice of Turkey have been announced. We will continue to run these contests in the future. The envelope alone was worth a look. A beautiful spread of Indian stamps, including the Headgears of India series and stamps honoring the historical queen, Rani Chennabhairadevi. I hope I said that right. Apparently, she was this influential queen from the 16th century. She ruled for decades, I think, and managed a massive spice trade network. So because of that, she was also called the Pepper Queen. Alongside the stamps came postcards of Indian wildlife and first day covers marking the Golden Jubilee of India's 1971 victory, the Constitution of India, and 79 years of diplomatic relations between India and Germany. Mr. Bain also sent along the results of the club's quiz number 4 on Turkey's World Cup group games, 52 participants, 26 correct answers, and 2 winners, Venkataratnam Yeluri in Bengaluru and Nizamuddin in Murshidabad. Mr. Bain, wonderful to have all of this arrive properly by post, even if it's taken since June to get here. Congratulations again on the 36th anniversary of the club. From Bilai, we head back to Monday, the 10th of August, and to Tampere in Finland, where Mr. Janne Petaja has sent in a detailed pair of reports. He tells us he tuned in on the 10th of August between 20:40 and 21:04 UTC on 9875 kHz using a Kiwi SDR based right there in Tampere with an active loop antenna. A fairly weak SINPO of 32333, made trickier by North Korean radio sharing the same frequency, though the interference cleared briefly around 20:50 before returning by the top of the hour. In that window, he caught Tarkan's Selamlar, a segment on UNESCO World Heritage Sites in Western Anatolia, another on architectural conservation, and 2 more songs, all identified by the application Shazam. He says, "I had the pleasure of tuning into your broadcast from afar. Enclosed is my detailed reception report and SINPO evaluation to show how your signal was received at my QTH. I am based in Tampere, Finland's second largest city in Northern Europe. Receiving distance signals here can be challenging due to our location, but good propagation makes it especially rewarding. As a dedicated DXer, I greatly appreciate QSL confirmations from stations like yours, whether by postcard or email. I would be delighted if you could verify this report and let me know if it matches your transmission log. Thanks for the fine programming. I look forward to your reply." Mr. Petaja, very happy to have received your email all the way from Tampere.
Years and years ago, when I was a student on the Erasmus program, which is Europe's student exchange scheme, I visited a few cities in Finland. Tampere wasn't among them, unfortunately, but Turku was. I learned that Turku was the oldest city in Finland and was famous for its good food. Turku, it turns out, has its own small place in this hobby's history. Back in 2011, a listener from there wrote to us, Mr. Jan Mikael Nurmela, who ran a local DX club called Middle Finland's Radioactives, and asked for help translating a handful of reception report phrases for their website, so that smaller stations without much English could understand what DXers were even asking them for. I don't know if that club or the website is still going, but it's a nice reminder that this corner of Finland has been tuning in one way or another for a very long time. Anyway, Mr. Petaya, that's some determined DXing, working around North Korean interference on the same frequency to still pull together a full report. A QSL confirming this one will be on its way to Finland. And still on Monday, the 10th, we crossed the channel to Northampton in England. Mr. Howard Burnett has sent in a thorough report of his own. He tells us he tuned in on Monday, the 10th of August, between 18:30 and 19:23 UTC on his Samsung Galaxy Tab. Excellent reception throughout, a full SINPO of all five. That's evening's bulletin, by his account, moved through a run of major international headlines, trade and industry figures, developments in the Middle East and Ukraine, and a heat wave bearing down on France before turning to a lighter fare, a Turkish song, a segment on Antalya's place in Turkey's UNESCO footprint and its historic textile trade, and a run of music through to sign off. He says, "I will be delighted if you would verify this reception report with a QSL card along with anything else you care to send me, as this would be very much appreciated." Mr. Barnett, welcome to the letterbox from Northampton. That's about as thorough a news rundown as we've had from a listener in a while. A QSL confirming this report will be on its way. Now, a familiar name from Murshidabad, West Bengal. Mr. Najmuddin has sent in two more reports for us. He logged us twice this round on the 6th and the 13th of August, both times between 16:30 and 1700 UTC on 11660 kHz on his Grundig YB80 with a telescopic rod antenna. SINPO 44343 both times, a moderate signal. Both reports describe the same lineup, news, geoeconomics diary segment, oddly enough, and a selection of Turkish songs. Mr. Najmuddin, always good to hear from the International DX Radio Listeners Club. Two more reports this time, both describing that same familiar lineup you always catch. One update for you, though. Geoeconomics Diary was actually discontinued in June, so that's worth knowing for future reports. As for what you've asked for, a QSL, an updated program and frequency schedule, and something for that DX museum of yours, all three are on their way to Murshidabad.
of museums. One more email came in since I sat down.

alone to put tonight's meal together. And it's a different kind of one. This one comes from Mr. Bill McDevitt, who runs the SWL QSL Museum online, and it's less a reception report than a warning. He says, "Your English service at 20:30 UTC daily is being seriously interfered with by a voice of Korea on the same frequency as your 9875 kilohertz. I'm attaching a brief recording of your 14th of August program. Your program is unusable with this interfering station." Mr. McDevitt, thank you for this and for the recording. It's already gone straight to our engineers. This isn't the first we've heard of it either. Earlier in tonight's mail, Mr. Yan Nepetaya reported that same North Korean interference on that same 9875 kilohertz on a different night. Two independent reports of the same problem should be more than enough to get Emirlar Site to take the situation seriously. Mr. McDevitt, thank you again for flagging the issue. That's all the mail we have time for this week. We appreciate all our listeners who wrote in, sent through a reception report, or raised an issue on the frequency. There's something quietly remarkable about shortwave still doing this, carrying a voice from a small studio here in Ankara out into gardens and balconies half a world away, with nothing more than a length of wire and a bit of patience needed to catch it. If you'd like to write in yourselves, our address is Voice of Türkiye, Türkiye'nin Sesi Radyosu, PK 33-06-443, Yenişehir, Ankara, Türkiye. We'd love to hear from you. Until next week, good listening wherever you are.

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1: Hello everyone and welcome back. Today on Pivotal Moments that Defined History, we are heading to Bern, Switzerland in the year 1905. We are stepping into a quiet, unremarkable patent office. Outside, the world is struggling to trade horse-drawn carriages for the internal combustion engine. But inside, a 26-year-old clerk is sitting at his desk, quietly reviving the very fabric of reality. Historians call this year Annus Mirabilis, which means miracle year. It was during these months that Albert Einstein scribbled a formula in the margin of his notebook that would shatter the foundations of physics, which is E equals mc square. Five simple characters, a letter, an equals sign, and mass multiplied by the square of the speed of light. When Einstein jotted it down, the ink was barely wet, but the second it dried, the atomic age had begun. So, what does this actually mean for us? Think of it as the ultimate story of transformation. Albert Einstein revealed that matter and energy aren't just related, they are the two sides of the same coin. Matter is just energy waiting to be woken up. Imagine a sealed box of Legos. From the outside, it looks like a single solid object, but open that box of Lego and you have thousands of individual pieces capable of building an entire city. Before this moment, we thought

was solid and fixed, and Stein proved that we are actually living in a vast, restless ocean of energy. At the time, Einstein didn't even know how to harness the power he had just unleashed. But suddenly, the secrets of the cosmos started to make sense. We finally understood why the sun had been burning for billions of years without going out at his heart. It was its own matter and turning into light. That tiny spark in Albert Einstein, E equals and still echoing today. It is in the life-saving scanners at your local hospital, in the smartphone in your pocket, and it is it's orbiting high above us. What started as a silent thought in 1905 became the largest discovery in human history. But this breakthrough carried a heavy price. It promised both a cure and a curse. It heralded the dawn of nuclear energy, but it also cast the shadow of the mushroom clouds over Hiroshima and Nagasaki. The ink Albert Einstein used to write that formula eventually became the blueprint for our greatest destruction. The purity of science had collided head-on with the reality of human ambition. Albert Einstein's humble note hasn't aged a day. He took the greatest secret of the universe and whispered it in the simplest possible language. Once that ink dried, the world was never the same. We became a species that no longer just lives on Earth. We are species that governs matter itself. One equation, one moment, a world changed forever. Thanks for joining us at Albert Einstein's desk today. We will see you next time for another pivotal moment that changed history. Until then, take care.

20th of July 2025, sirens began to sound in Gaza. Sirens wailed in Gaza to cry out to the world that all vital services had collapsed. The sirens of ambulances. Shouldn't the world have gone on high alert? Shouldn't the roads have been opened for Gaza, with innocent people dying in hospitals from starvation and lack of medicine? Shouldn't the world have risen to its feet and mobilized all of its resources? But that is not what happened. Palestinians were massacred without regard for whether they were women, children, the elderly, or the sick. The genocide perpetrated in Gaza did not stop at human lives. It morphed into a ruthlessness aimed at annihilating every trace of the targeted population's existence. On this tiny, battered piece of land, nothing resembling infrastructure was left. Hospital

hills were deliberately targeted, bombed and burned and leveled to the ground. The world witnessed Palestinians evacuating their sick and wounded on stretchers, on their backs and on horse-drawn carts, just as it witnessed the arrest of medical teams. Since October 2023, Israel has massacred 1,700 healthcare workers. According to medical NGOs, at least 300 healthcare professionals have been imprisoned by Israel without any charges. The few hospitals still functioning have been repeatedly bombed or besieged until they were rendered entirely unusable. Come, let us look today at the systematic destruction inflicted upon Gaza's precious doctors and its hospitals, facilities built with immense hardship and the aid of friendly nations. 3rd of November 2023, Al-Shifa Hospital in southern Gaza. If I go, who will treat my patients? The one who spoke these words was Dr. Hamam Alo, who was killed because he refused to abandon Al-Shifa Hospital and its patients. He was the hospital's only nephrologist. In his final interview, when host Amy Goodman asked him, "Why don't you go south with your family?" he responded with a question. The question he asked was, in fact, directed at all of humanity. "If I go, who will treat my patients?" Dr. Hamam Alo continued. "We are not animals. We have the right to receive proper health care when we fall ill. I did not spend 14 years in medical school just to earn a postgraduate degree or to put my own life above my patients' lives. Do you think I care only about my own life and not my patients? I ask you, ma'am, do you think my reason for going to medical school was to care only about my own life? That is not why I became a doctor." Israel targeted his home in an airstrike, taking the life of that beautiful soul along with his family. He is gone, but he left behind a conscience worthy of being engraved on the entrances of hospitals. "If I go, who will treat my patients?" July 2, 2025. "We will certainly not abandon our patients and our wounded. Come, let us meet another doctor who defended the honor of his white coat at the cost of his life, Dr. Marwan Al-Sultan. He was not a soldier. He carried no weapon. He wore a white coat and held a stethoscope in his hand. He was one of the last two remaining cardiologists in Gaza and the director of the Indonesian hospital in the north of Gaza. Before the hospital was struck, he repeatedly appealed to the international community, urging them to take action to protect the hospital. When Israel demanded that Dr. Marwan leave the hospital, he said, 'We will certainly not abandon our patients and our wounded.' He continued to save lives while the hospital was under bombardment. The occupying forces targeted the building where he had taken refuge, massacring the doctor, his wife, his daughter, his son-in-law, and his sister." Lubna Al-Sultan, the surviving daughter of the martyred doctor, said, "Israel targeted solely the room he was in. A missile was fired directly at his room, at the exact spot where he was, right on top of him." In truth, it was not merely a doctor with a medical degree who was killed that day. It was a physician who combined medicine with compassion, carrying healing beyond the physical body directly into the souls of his patients. A symbol of dedication, resilience, and sincerity was destroyed. of December 2024. The world witnessed a historic scene. A pediatrician in a white coat was walking fearlessly, all alone, through the rubble. At his destination were Israeli soldiers armed with tanks and modern weapons, recognizing no law. Those who saw him stared in awe. They said, "If courage were to take human form, it would be Abu Safiya." His name is Hussam Abu Safiya. He is a pediatrician and the director of Kamal Adwan Hospital in northern Gaza. The world saw him defending a hospital, leading the funeral prayer for his own son, treating his patients even while he himself was wounded, and walking fearlessly alone to confront the soldiers. But why did he walk, knowing full well that he could be arrested, killed, or thrown into prison and subjected to inhumane torture and degradation?
Come, let us hear the reason from Nabil Hamid, the head nurse of Kamal Adwan Hospital. Throughout the night, the movement of the tanks signaled an impending occupation and raid on the hospital. Around 6 or 7 in the morning, we were trying to calm the people down. The Israeli forces shouted through a megaphone, "Dr. Hussam, come down." Hussam resolutely stepped out of the hospital and walked toward the tanks. Dr. Hussam treated people as if he were a father, a brother, a son, all at once, like a member of their own family. He always tried to provide for the needs of the people in the hospital and those around him. He and his team worked under unimaginable conditions. The Israeli army would frequently call the hospital, sometimes threatening to bomb it. An Israeli coordinator told him, "If you do not leave, we will do to you what we did to Al-Shifa Hospital, destruction and massacre." He held dual citizenship and was repeatedly given the chance to leave the hospital. However, he insisted on staying, particularly because of the severe shortage of doctors and medical staff. Dr. Hussam was a pediatrician, but during the war, he also stepped in as an anesthesiologist and an intensive care unit doctor, and he treated emergency patients as well. In October 2024, the Israeli army raided Kamal Adwan Hospital and placed it under siege. Following the operations, they killed Abu Safiya's son, Ibrahim. As if that were not enough, they wounded him as well. Yet, it does not deter him from continuing his humanitarian mission. Dr. Hussam Abu Safiya continued to shine the light of truth, standing like a lighthouse against every darkness, every cruelty, and every tyranny. In Gaza, it is not only people who rise to the rank of martyrdom. There are also hospitals destroyed while in service and trees burned while bearing fruit on their branches. Come, let us listen to the martyrdom of a hospital that holds the blood of martyrs even in its very foundations. 21st of March 2024. Breaking the ceasefire in mid-March, the Israeli occupation regime resumed its attacks on Gaza, and one of the first targets of these attacks was the Palestine-Turkey Friendship Hospital. The hospital was destroyed with dynamite. The Palestine-Turkey Friendship Hospital was Gaza's only oncology hospital. Sometime after the attacks began in October 2023, it had been occupied by Israeli occupation forces and used as a military headquarters. The hospital also carried the memory of the Israeli attack on 31st of May 2010 against the Mavi Marmara, a ship in the Gaza Freedom Flotilla that had set sail to deliver humanitarian aid to Gaza under the slogan, "Our route is Palestine, our cargo is freedom." And of the 9 Turkish aid volunteers who lost their lives in that attack. With the hope of meeting again, goodbye.

Before we end our broadcast in English, let's have a quick look at the headlines. Iran threatens retaliation for any nuclear attack, warns Gulf states against aiding United States. Iran's Chief of Staff Major General Ali Abdullahi on Wednesday warned Gulf states against providing assistance to the U.S. military amid heightened regional tensions. Turkey has rejected claims from Israeli Prime Minister Netanyahu's office concerning Syria, saying the statements were intended to justify unlawful Israeli strikes targeting Syria's sovereignty and territorial integrity. German Chancellor Friedrich Merz on Wednesday strongly condemned Israeli National Security Minister Itamar Ben-Gvir over his recent call to kill 30 to 40 people in Gaza every night. Seven Turkish

American organizations have sent a letter to members of the United States Congress urging lawmakers to support the sale of F-35 fighter jets to Turkey. You have been listening to the Voice of Turkey's English language transmission, originally broadcast live from Ankara in a 16-meter band on 1762 kHz to Europe between 12:30 and 13:30 UTC. If you are hearing this at a later hour or in another part of the world, thank you for joining us via replay. 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

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Following the news, the Voice of Turkey will present our feature programs and some beautiful Turkish music.

This is TRT Voice of Turkey News in English. Iran threatens retaliation for any nuclear attack, warns Gulf states against aiding United States. Iran's Chief of Staff Major General Ali Abdullahi on Wednesday warned Gulf states against providing assistance to the U.S. military amid heightened regional tensions. In a post on social platform X, Abdullahi said countries on the southern shores of the Gulf that have publicly stated they would not allow Washington to use their territory against Iran should know that nothing escapes our notice. He said the presence of a large number of U.S. military aircraft, particularly aerial refueling tankers at bases across the region, was unlikely without the knowledge of the host countries. We warn that any assistance or facilitation provided to the aggressor U.S. military will be considered participation alongside U.S. forces, Abdullahi added. Meanwhile, an Iranian lawmaker said Tehran would respond in kind if the United States used a nuclear weapon against Iran, commenting on a media report about the possibility of such an attack, according to local media on Wednesday. Fadah Hussein Maliki, a member of the Iranian Parliament's National Security and Foreign Policy Commission, made the remarks in an interview with Iranian news outlet Khabar Online. Asked how likely he considered a U.S. nuclear attack on Iran, Maliki said, "I do not rule out an ill-considered action by U.S. President Donald Trump, but I do not think he would dare to do such a thing because such an action could plunge the world into a dangerous war." Turkey has rejected claims from Israeli Prime Minister Benjamin Netanyahu's office concerning Syria, saying the statements were intended to justify unlawful Israeli airstrikes targeting Syria's sovereignty and territorial integrity. The frivolous allegations put forward by the Israeli Prime Minister's office aim to legitimize Israel's unlawful airstrikes targeting Syria's sovereignty and territorial integrity, Turkey's Communications Directorate said in a statement. Earlier on Tuesday, Israeli warplanes carried out 8 airstrikes targeting the runway of the Abu al-Dhur military airport in Syria's northwestern Idlib province, causing damage to its infrastructure. Ankara said the accusations being voiced stem from Netanyahu's intention to pursue his expansionist and destabilizing policies in the region ahead of elections in Israel. Like the vast majority of the international community, Turkey advocates for lasting peace in our region. The only way to achieve this is for Netanyahu to abandon his aggressive and coercive policies and respect international law, the statement said. Ankara also reaffirmed its commitment to working with the Syrian government to promote peace, stability, and prosperity in Syria. Turkey will resolutely continue to cooperate with the Syrian government on a legitimate basis to establish peace, stability, and prosperity in Syria.

0: and will never allow the destabilization of Syria, the statement added.
1: The news continues on the English language broadcast of the Voice of Türkiye.
0: German Chancellor Friedrich Merz on Wednesday strongly condemned Israeli National Security Minister Itamar Ben-Gvir over his recent call to kill 30 to 40 people in Gaza every night. The Chancellor strongly condemns Minister Ben-Gvir's inhumane appeals, which violate international law. They are unacceptable, Deputy Government Spokesman Sebastian Hille told a press conference in Berlin. Hille said European Union heads of state and government agreed at their June summit to prepare sanctions against extremist politicians who advocate violations of human dignity and international law. The European Union foreign ministers will address this issue in the coming days at their informal Gmünch meeting. The European Union's High Representative Kaya Kallas will submit proposals on this matter, he added. Ben-Gvir recently called for stepped-up airstrikes on the Gaza Strip and for Israel to kill 30 to 40 Palestinians a day, while also renewing calls to resettle Israelis in the Palestinian enclave at the expense of the indigenous population. Seven Turkish-American organizations have sent a letter to members of the United States Congress urging lawmakers to support the sale of F-35 fighter jets to Turkey. As a NATO ally of nearly 75 years and a frontline security and diplomatic partner, the Republic of Turkey's continued access to U.S. defense systems serves core American strategic interests, and we respectfully ask you to support pending sales of U.S. F-35 fighter jets and remove unnecessary sanctions and obstacles to this cooperation, it said. Supporting these sales is an investment in NATO cohesion, regional stability, and a bilateral relationship of real and growing value. We urge your support and welcome the chance to discuss this further, the letter added. The letter was signed by the Assembly of Turkish American Associations, the Turkish American Coalition, the Federation of Turkish American Associations, the Turkish American National Steering Committee, MÜSİAD USA, the Turkish American Chamber of Commerce of the South, and ASKON USA. The groups noted that U.S.-Turkey relations date to 1831, and that Ankara has been a formal treaty ally since joining NATO in 1952, anchoring the alliance's southeastern border and controlling the Bosphorus and Dardanelles. The latter pointed to Turkish bases, including İncirlik, as indispensable to defeating Daesh. The latter also cited Turkey's role as a constructive regional actor, including its mediation role in the Russia-Ukraine war and its involvement in stability efforts in Syria. The letter was delivered to over 50 members of Congress in July. The U.S. suspended Turkey from the F-35 fighter jet program in 2019 after objecting to its purchase of the Russian S-400 air defense system, claiming the system would endanger the fighter jets and is inoperable with NATO systems. Turkey has said repeatedly that there is no conflict between the two and proposed a commission to study the issue. During his meeting with Turkish President Recep Tayyip Erdoğan in Turkey last month, on the sidelines of the NATO summit, U.S. President Donald Trump said he will certainly consider allowing Ankara to buy F-35 fighter jets and wants to remove the Katsa sanctions on Turkey.

0: continues on the English language broadcast of The Voice of Turkey.
1: The United Arab Emirates has suspended all trade exchanges and financial transactions with Iran until further notice. United Arab Emirates state-run WAM news agency reported, citing the Foreign Ministry's Strategic Communications Director. No further details were revealed as yet. However, the announcement came after the United Arab Emirates Defense Ministry said it detected two Iranian ballistic missiles that targeted maritime navigation. Foreign Ministry spokesperson Ismail Bakai of Iran has rejected the United Arab Emirates' statement that missiles were launched from Iran against the Gulf country, warning against what he described as baseless accusations. Accusing the Islamic Republic of Iran contradicts the principle of good neighborliness and hinders efforts to build trust among the countries of the region, Iran Foreign Ministry said in a statement on its official Telegram channel. Bakai of Iran also urged all regional parties to refrain from making unsubstantiated allegations against Tehran. Tensions in the Middle East have heightened after the U.S. and Israel launched joint strikes on Iran. In response, Tehran retaliated with strikes in regional countries, including UAE hosting U.S. assets. And finally, Tokyo on Wednesday described the U.S. sanctions imposed on Tomoka Kane, the Japanese president of the International Criminal Court, as very unfortunate, Japan's foreign ministry said. Japan has consistently supported the International Criminal Court, which is a permanent international criminal court, in its efforts to prosecute and punish the most serious crimes of concern to the international community and to uphold the rule of law. From this standpoint, the announced measures are very unfortunate, Ministry spokesperson Toshiro Kitamura said in a statement. He also added that Japan will remain committed to strengthening the international rule of law while maintaining dialogue and communication with relevant countries. Japanese Prime Minister Sanae Takaichi also called the U.S. move very unfortunate and said her government will deal with the situation by continued communication with relevant nations, including the United States, according to Kyodo News. Japan's reaction came a day after the U.S. imposed sanctions on Akane and Abdullah Asaye, a senior member of the prosecution team that sought an arrest warrant for Israeli Prime Minister Benjamin Netanyahu. Akane, a Japanese national who has served as International Criminal Court president since 2024, and Saya, a Senegalese national, were added to the U.S. Treasury Department's special designated nationals list, according to the department's website. The listing blocks any U.S. assets held by Akane and Saya and bars Americans and entities from engaging in transactions with them. The move comes as Washington has intensified pressure on the court since the International Criminal Court issued arrest warrants in November 2024 for Netanyahu and former Israeli Defense Minister Yoav Gallant over alleged war crimes in Gaza. And that was the news brought to you by The Voice of Turkey.

Hello to all friends of the Voice of Türkiye Radio, and welcome back to the Letterbox program brought to you every Sunday from our studios in Ankara. I hope you

all doing well and coping with summer heat wherever you are. A funny thing about this week's batch, three of the reports, which are from three different countries, were all logged on the very same evening, Monday, the 10th of August. Proof, if nothing else, that a good signal night does not play favorites. We've also got a letter that's taken rather a longer to reach us this time, dated all the way back in June. Let's start though with Monday, the 10th of August, and Dublin, where Mr. Francis Lawler has been out on the balcony again. "Hello, Cemre," he says, "and the staff of the Voice of Türkiye, warmest greetings to you all once again. I would like a QSL for one of your transmissions, please. I was listening to part of your program in English on Monday, 10th of August, from 1850 to 1925 on 9750 kHz. The transmission was not very clear. Sinpo was all three. I was using two receivers, a Sony domestic set and Philips 750, with both having telescopic antennas. I was listening out on the balcony, where reception is clearer. There was some type of interference, so I switched on an SDR receiver and noticed it may be some sort of data transmission. 9740 to 9760 kHz. Even so, Mr. Lawler caught a talk on archaeological finds in Türkiye and plenty of Turkish songs. Mr. Lawler, always good to hear from that balcony, even on a rougher night like this one, running two receivers side by side, a Sony and a Philips. Both, and then baking out the SDR just to chase down whatever was jamming the frequency. That's proper dedication and exactly the kind of detail I love getting from you. A QSL for this report is on its way to Dublin, and just as much love back to you from all of us here at the Voice of Türkiye. From Dublin, we travel a long way to Bhilai in Chhattisgarh, India, to a letter that's taken since June to reach us from Mr. Anand Mohan Bain. No reception report this time, just club news and a small mountain of enclosures with it. Mr. Bain says in his letter, "Namaste. I am Anand Mohan Bain, the president of the Parivar Bandhu Shortwave Listening Club, writing this letter from India. Our listeners' club was started on 15th of August 1990. We constantly try to increase listeners' love for radio. Our club has 355 members who live in various countries in the world. We recognize any friend of the world as a member of our club. We do not make members only of those who hate any religion. We regularly organize contests on different radio stations, and the winners are given gifts from the club. The results of our contest number of four associated with the Voice of Türkiye have been announced. We will continue to run these contests in the future." The envelope alone was worth a look. A beautiful spread of Indian stamps, including the Headgears of India series and stamps honoring the historical queen, Rani Chennabhaira Devi. I hope I said that right. Apparently, she was this influential queen from the 16th century. She ruled for decades, I think, and managed a massive spice trade network. So, because of that, she was also called the Pepper Queen. Alongside the stamps came postcards of Indian wildlife and first day covers marking the Golden Jubilee of

India's 1971 victory, the Constitution of India, and 79 years of diplomatic relations between India and Germany. Mr. Bain also sent along the results of the club's quiz number 4 on Turkey's World Cup group games, 52 participants, 26 correct answers, and 2 winners, Venkataratnam Yeluri in Bengaluru and Nizamuddin in Murshidabad. Mr. Bain, wonderful to have all of this arrive properly by post, even if it's taken since June to get here. Congratulations again on the 36th anniversary of the club. From Bilai, we head back to Monday, the 10th of August, and to Tampere in Finland, where Mr. Janne Petaja has sent in a detailed pair of reports. He tells us he tuned in on the 10th of August between 20:40 and 21:04 UTC on 9875 kHz using a Kiwi SDR based right there in Tampere with an active loop antenna. A fairly weak SINPO of 32333, made trickier by North Korean radio sharing the same frequency, though the interference cleared briefly around 20:50 before returning by the top of the hour. In that window, he caught Tarkan's Selamlar, a segment on UNESCO World Heritage Sites in Western Anatolia, another on architectural conservation, and 2 more songs, all identified by the application Shazam. He says, "I had the pleasure of tuning into your broadcast from afar. Enclosed is my detailed reception report and SINPO evaluation to show how your signal was received at my QTH. I am based in Tampere, Finland's second largest city in Northern Europe. Receiving distant signals here can be challenging due to our location, but good propagation makes it especially rewarding. As a dedicated DXer, I greatly appreciate QSL confirmations from stations like yours, whether by postcard or email. I would be delighted if you could verify this report and let me know if it matches your transmission log. Thanks for the fine programming. I look forward to your reply." Mr. Petaja, very happy to have received your email all the way from Tampere. Years and years ago, when I was a student on the Erasmus program, which is Europe's student exchange scheme, I visited a few cities in Finland. Tampere wasn't among them, unfortunately, but Turku was. I learned that Turku was the oldest city in Finland and was famous for its good food. Turku, it turns out, has its own small place in this hobby's history. Back in 2011, a listener from there wrote to us, Mr. Jan Mikael Nurmela, who ran a local DX club called Middle Finland's Radioactives, and asked for help translating a handful of reception report phrases for their website so that smaller stations without much English could understand what DXers were even asking them for. I don't know if that club or the website is still going, but it's a nice reminder that this corner of Finland has been tuning in one way or another for a very long time. Anyway, Mr. Petaja, that's some determined DXing, working around North Korean interference on the same frequency to still pull together a full report. A QSL confirming this one will be on its way to Finland. And still on Monday,

the 10th, we cross the channel to Northampton in England. Mr. Howard Burnett has sent in a thorough report of his own. He tells us he tuned in on Monday, the 10th of August, between 18:30 and 19:23 UTC on his Samsung Galaxy Tab. Excellent reception throughout, a full SINPA of all 5. That's evening's bulletin, by his account, moved through a run of major international headlines, trade and industry figures, developments in the Middle East and Ukraine, and a heat wave bearing down on France, before turning to a light affair, a Turkish song, a segment on Antalya's place in Turkey's UNESCO footprint and its historic textile trade, and a run of music through to sign off. He says, I will be delighted if you would verify this reception report with a QSL card along with anything else you care to send me, as this would be very much appreciated. Mr. Barnett, welcome to the letterbox from Northampton. That's about as thorough a news rundown as we've had from a listener in a while. A QSL confirming this report will be on its way. Now, a familiar name from Murshidabad, West Bengal. Mr. Najmuddin has sent in 2 more reports for us. He logged us twice this round on the 6th and the 13th of August, both times between 1630 and 1700 UTC on 11660 kHz on his Grundig YB80 with a telescopic rod antenna. SINPO 44343, both times, a moderate signal. Both reports describe the same lineup, news, geoeconomics diary segment, oddly enough, and a selection of Turkish songs. Mr. Najmuddin, always good to hear from the International DX Radio Listeners Club. 2 more reports this time, both describing that same familiar lineup you always catch. One update for you though, Geoeconomics Diary was actually discontinued in June, so that's worth knowing for future reports. As for what you've asked for, a QSL, an updated program and frequency schedule, and something for that DX museum of yours, all 3 are on their way to Murshidabad. Speaking of museums, one more email came in since I sat down to put tonight's mail together, and it's a different kind of one. This one comes from Mr. Bill McDevitt, who runs the SWL QSL Museum online, and it's less a reception report than a warning. He says, your English service at 20:30 UTC daily is being seriously interfered with by a Voice of Korea on the same frequency as your 9875 kHz. I'm attaching a brief recording of your 14th of August program. Your program is unusable with this interfering station. Mr. McDevitt, thank you for this and for the recording. It's already gone straight to our engineers. This isn't the first we've heard of it either. Earlier in tonight's mail, Mr. Yan Nepetaya reported that same North Korean interference on that same 9875 kHz on a different night. 2 independent reports of the same problem should be more than enough to get Emirlar site to take the situation seriously. Mr. McDevitt, thank you again for flagging the issue. That's all the mail we have time for this week.
We appreciate all our listeners who wrote in, sent through a reception report, or raised an issue on the frequency. There is something quietly remarkable about shortwave still doing this, carrying a voice from a small studio here in Ankara out into gardens and balconies half a world away, with nothing more than a length of wire and a bit of patience needed to catch it. If you'd like to write in yourselves, our address is Voice of Türkiye, Türkiye'nin Sesi Radyosu, PK 33 06 443, Yenişehir, Ankara, Türkiye. We'd love to hear from you. Until next week, good listening wherever you are.

0: pivotal moments that defined history.
1: Hello everyone and welcome back. Today on Pivotal Moments that Defined History, we are heading to Bern, Switzerland in the year 1905. We are stepping into a quiet, unremarkable patent office. Outside, the world is struggling to trade horse-drawn carriages for the internal combustion engine. But inside, a 26-year-old clerk is sitting at his desk, quietly reviving the very fabric of reality. Historians call this year Annus Mirabilis, which means miracle year. It was during these months that Albert Einstein scribbled a formula in the margin of his notebook that would shatter the foundations of physics, which is E equals mc square. Five simple characters, a letter, an equals sign, and mass multiplied by the square of the speed of light. When Einstein jotted it down, the ink was barely wet, but the second it dried, the atomic age had begun. So, what does this actually mean for us? Think of it as the ultimate story of transformation. Albert Einstein revealed that matter and energy aren't just related, they are the two sides of the same coin. Matter is just energy waiting to be woken up. Imagine a sealed box of Legos. From the outside, it looks like a single solid object. But open that box of Lego and you have thousands of individual pieces capable of building an entire city. Before this moment, we thought the world was solid and fixed. Einstein proved that we are actually living in a vast, restless ocean of energy. At the time, Einstein didn't even know how to harness the power he had just unleashed. But suddenly, the secrets of the cosmos started to make sense. We finally understood why the sun had been burning for billions of years without going out at his heart. It was its own matter and turning into light. That tiny spark in Albert Einstein, E equals, and still echoing today, it is in the life-saving scanners at your local hospital, in the smartphone in your pocket, and it's orbiting high above us. What started as a silent thought in 1905 became the loudest discovery in human history. But this breakthrough carried a heavy price. It promised both a cure and a curse. It heralded the dawn of nuclear energy, but it also cast the shadow of the mushroom clouds over Hiroshima and Nagasaki. The ink Albert Einstein used to write that formula eventually became the blueprint for our greatest destruction. The purity of science had collided head-on with the reality of human ambition. Albert Einstein's humble note hasn't aged a day. He took the greatest secret of the universe and whispered it in the simplest possible language. Once that ink dried, the world was never the same. We became a species that no longer just lives on Earth. We are species that governs matter itself. One equation, one moment, a world changed forever. Thanks for joining us at Albert Einstein's desk today. We will see you next time for another pivotal moment that changed history. Until then, take care.

20th of July 2025, sirens began to sound in Gaza. Sirens wailed in Gaza to cry out to the world that all vital services had collapsed. The sirens of ambulances. Shouldn't the world have gone on high alert? Shouldn't the roads have been opened for Gaza, with innocent people dying in hospitals from starvation and lack of medicine? Shouldn't the world have risen to its feet and mobilized all of its resources? But that is not what happened. Palestinians were massacred without regard for whether they were women, children, the elderly, or the sick. The genocide perpetrated in Gaza did not stop at human lives. It morphed into a ruthlessness aimed at annihilating every trace of the targeted population's existence. On this tiny, battered piece of land, nothing resembling infrastructure was left. Hospitals were deliberately targeted, bombed and burned and leveled to the ground. The world witnessed Palestinians evacuating their sick and wounded on stretchers, on their backs and on horse-drawn carts, just as it witnessed the arrest of medical teams. Since October 2023, Israel has massacred 1,700 healthcare workers. According to medical NGOs, at least 300 healthcare professionals have been imprisoned by Israel without any charges. The few hospitals still functioning have been repeatedly bombed or besieged until they were rendered entirely unusable. Come, let us look today at the systematic destruction inflicted upon Gaza's precious doctors and its hospitals, facilities built with immense hardship and the aid of friendly nations. 3rd of November 2023, Al-Shifa Hospital in southern Gaza. If I go, who will treat my patients? The one who spoke these words was Dr. Hamam Alo, who was killed because he refused to abandon Al-Shifa Hospital and its patients. He was the hospital's only nephrologist. In his final interview, when host Amy Goodman asked him, "Why don't you go south with your family?" he responded with a question. The question he asked was, in fact, directed at all of humanity. "If I go, who will treat my patients?" Dr. Hamam Alo continued. "We are not animals. We have the right to receive

receive proper health care when we fall ill. I did not spend 14 years in medical school just to earn a postgraduate degree or to put my own life above my patients' lives. Do you think I care only about my own life and not my patients? I ask you, ma'am, do you think my reason for going to medical school was to care only about my own life? That is not why I became a doctor. Israel targeted his home in an airstrike, taking the life of that beautiful soul along with his family. He is gone, but he left behind a conscience worthy of being engraved on the entrances of hospitals. If I go, who will treat my patients? July 2nd, 2025. We will certainly not abandon our patients and our wounded. Come, let us meet another doctor who defended the honor of his white coat at the cost of his life, Dr. Marwan al-Sultan. He was not a soldier. He carried no weapon. He wore a white coat and held a stethoscope in his hand. He was one of the last two remaining cardiologists in Gaza and the director of the Indonesian hospital in the north of Gaza. Before the hospital was struck, he repeatedly appealed to the international community, urging them to take action to protect the hospital. When Israel demanded that Dr. Marwan leave the hospital, he said, "We will certainly not abandon our patients and our wounded." He continued to save lives while the hospital was under bombardment. The occupying forces targeted the building where he had taken refuge, massacring the doctor, his wife, his daughter, his son-in-law, and his sister. Lubna al-Sultan, the surviving daughter of the martyred doctor, said, "Israel targeted solely the room he was in. A missile was fired directly at his room, at the exact spot where he was, right on top of him." In truth, it was not merely a doctor with a medical degree who was killed that day. It was a physician who combined medicine with compassion, carrying healing beyond the physical body directly into the souls of his patients. A symbol of dedication, resilience, and sincerity was destroyed. December 28th, 2024. The world witnessed a historic scene. A pediatrician in a white coat was walking fearlessly, all alone, through the rubble. At his destination were Israeli soldiers armed with tanks and modern weapons, recognizing no law. Those who saw him stared in awe. They said, "If courage were to take human form, it would be Abu Safiya." His name is Hussam Abu Safiya. He is a pediatrician and the director of Kamal Adwan Hospital in northern Gaza. The world saw him defending a hospital, leading the funeral prayer for his own son, treating his patients even while he himself was wounded, and walking fearlessly alone to confront the soldiers. But why did he walk, knowing full well that he could be arrested, killed, or thrown into prison and subjected to inhumane torture and degradation? Come, let us hear the reason from Nabil Hamid, the head nurse of Kamal Adwan Hospital. Throughout the night, the movement of the tanks signaled an impending occupation and raid on the hospital. Around 6 or 7 in the morning, we were trying to calm the people down. The Israeli forces shouted through a megaphone, "Dr. Hussam, come down." Hussam resolutely stepped out of the hospital and walked toward the tanks. Dr. Hussam treated people as if he were a father, a brother, a son, all at once, like a member of their own family. He always tried to provide for the needs of the people in the hospital and those around him. He and his team worked under unimaginable conditions. The Israeli army would frequently call the hospital, sometimes threatening to bomb it. An Israeli coordinator told him, "If you do not leave, we will do to you what we did to Al-Shifa Hospital, destruction and massacre." He held dual citizenship and was repeatedly given the chance to leave the hospital. However, he insisted on staying, particularly because of the severe shortage of doctors and medical staff. Dr. Hussam was a pediatrician, but during the war, he also stepped in as an anesthesiologist and an intensive care unit doctor, and he treated emergency patients as well. In October 2024, the Israeli army raided Kamal Adwan Hospital and placed it under siege. Following the operations, they killed Abu Safiya's son, Ibrahim. As if that were not enough, they wounded him as well. Yet, it does not deter him from continuing his humanitarian mission.

Dr. Hussam Abu Safia continued to shine the light of truth, standing like a lighthouse against every darkness, every cruelty, and every tyranny. In Gaza, it is not only people who rise to the rank of martyrdom. There are also hospitals destroyed while in service and trees burned while bearing fruit on their branches. Come, let us listen to the martyrdom of a hospital that holds the blood of martyrs even in its very foundations. 21st of March 2024. Breaking the ceasefire in mid-March, the Israeli occupation regime resumed its attacks on Gaza, and one of the first targets of these attacks was the Palestine-Turkey Friendship Hospital. The hospital was destroyed with dynamite. The Palestine-Turkey Friendship Hospital was Gaza's only oncology hospital. Sometime after the attacks began in October 2023, it had been occupied by Israeli occupation forces and used as a military headquarters. The hospital also carried the memory of the Israeli attack on 31st of May 2010 against the Mavi Marmara, a ship in the Gaza Freedom Flotilla that had set sail to deliver humanitarian aid to Gaza under the slogan, "Our route is Palestine, our cargo is freedom," and of the 9 Turkish aid volunteers who lost their lives in that attack. With the hope of meeting again, goodbye.

Before we end our broadcast in English, let's have a quick look at the headlines. Iran threatens retaliation for any nuclear attack, warns Gulf states against aiding United States. Iran's Chief of Staff Major General Ali Abdullahi on Wednesday warned Gulf states against providing assistance to the U.S. military amid heightened regional tensions. Turkey has rejected claims from Israeli Prime Minister Netanyahu's office concerning Syria, saying the statements were intended to justify unlawful Israeli strikes targeting Syria's sovereignty and territorial integrity. German Chancellor Friedrich Merz on Wednesday strongly condemned Israeli National Security Minister Itamar Ben-Gvir over his recent call to kill 30 to 40 people in Gaza every night. 7 Turkish-American organizations have sent a letter to members of the United States Congress urging lawmakers to support the sale of F-35 fighter jets to Turkey. You have been listening to the Voice of Turkey's English language transmission, originally broadcast live from Ankara in a 16-meter band on 1762 kHz to Europe between 12:30 and 13:30 UTC. If you are hearing this at a later hour or in another part of the world, thank you for joining us via replay. 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

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Following the news, the Voice of Turkey will present our feature programs and some beautiful Turkish music.

0: Athens' retaliation for any nuclear attack warns Gulf states against aiding United States. Iran's Chief of Staff Major General Ali Abdullahi on Wednesday warned Gulf states against providing assistance to the U.S. military amid heightened regional tensions. In a post on social platform X, Abdullahi said countries on the southern shores of the Gulf that have publicly stated they would not allow Washington to use their territory against Iran should know that nothing escapes our notice. He said the presence of a large number of U.S. military aircraft, particularly aerial refueling tankers at bases across the region, was unlikely without the knowledge of the host countries. We warn that any assistance or facilitation provided to the aggressor U.S. military will be considered participation alongside U.S. forces, Abdullahi added. Meanwhile, an Iranian lawmaker said Tehran would respond in kind if the United States used a nuclear weapon against Iran, commenting on a media report about the possibility of such an attack, according to local media on Wednesday. Fadah Hussein Maliki, a member of the Iranian Parliament's National Security and Foreign Policy Commission, made the remarks in an interview with Iranian news outlet Khabar Online. Asked how likely he considered a U.S. nuclear attack on Iran, Maliki said, "I do not rule out an ill-considered action by U.S. President Donald Trump, but I do not think he would dare to do such a thing because such an action could plunge the world into a dangerous war." Turkey has rejected claims from Israeli Prime Minister Benjamin Netanyahu's office concerning Syria, saying the statements were intended to justify unlawful Israeli airstrikes targeting Syria's sovereignty and territorial integrity. The frivolous allegations put forward by the Israeli Prime Minister's office aim to legitimize Israel's unlawful airstrikes targeting Syria's sovereignty and territorial integrity, Turkey's Communications Directorate said in a statement. Earlier on Tuesday, Israeli warplanes carried out 8 airstrikes targeting the runway of the Abu al-Dhur military airport in Syria's northwestern Idlib province, causing damage to its infrastructure. Ankara said the accusations being voiced stem from Netanyahu's intention to pursue his expansionist and destabilizing policies in the region ahead of elections in Israel. Like the vast majority of the international community, Turkey advocates for lasting peace in our region. The only way to achieve this is for Netanyahu to abandon his aggressive and coercive policies and respect international law, the statement said. Ankara also reaffirmed its commitment to working with the Syrian government to promote peace, stability, and prosperity in Syria. Turkey will resolutely continue to cooperate with the Syrian government on a legitimate basis to establish peace, stability, and prosperity in Syria, and will never allow the destabilization of Syria, the statement added.
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0: German Chancellor Friedrich Merz on Wednesday strongly condemned Israeli National Security Minister Itamar Ben-Gvir over his recent call to kill 30 to 40 people in Gaza every night. The Chancellor strongly condemns Minister Ben-Gvir's inhumane appeals, which violate international law. They are unacceptable. Deputy Government Spokesman Sebastian Hiller told a press conference in Berlin.

0: He later said European Union heads of state and government agreed at their June summit to prepare sanctions against extremist politicians who advocate violations of human dignity and international law. The European Union foreign ministers will address this issue in the coming days at their informal Munich meeting. The European Union's High Representative Kaya Kallas will submit proposals on this matter, he added. Ben-Gvir recently called for stepped-up airstrikes on the Gaza Strip and for Israel to kill 30 to 40 Palestinians a day, while also renewing calls to resettle Israelis in the Palestinian enclave at the expense of the indigenous population. Seven Turkish-American organizations have sent a letter to members of the United States Congress urging lawmakers to support the sale of F-35 fighter jets to Turkey. As a NATO ally of nearly 75 years and a frontline security and diplomatic partner, the Republic of Turkey's continued access to U.S. defense systems serves core American strategic interests, and we respectfully ask you to support pending sales of U.S. F-35 fighter jets and remove unnecessary sanctions and obstacles to this cooperation, it said. Supporting these sales is an investment in NATO cohesion, regional stability, and a bilateral relationship of real and growing value. We urge your support and welcome the chance to discuss this further, the letter added. The letter was signed by the Assembly of Turkish American Associations, the Turkish American Coalition, the Federation of Turkish American Associations, the Turkish American National Steering Committee, MÜSİAD USA, the Turkish American Chamber of Commerce of the South, and ASKON USA. The groups noted that U.S.-Turkey relations date to 1831, and that Ankara has been a formal treaty ally since joining NATO in 1952, anchoring the alliance's southeastern border and controlling the Bosphorus and Dardanelles. The latter pointed to Turkish bases, including in Incirlik, as indispensable to defeating Daesh. The letter also cited Turkey's role as a constructive regional actor, including its mediation role in the Russia-Ukraine war and its involvement in stability efforts in Syria. The letter was delivered to over 50 members of Congress in July. The U.S. suspended Turkey from the F-35 fighter jet program in 2019 after objecting to its purchase of the Russian S-400 air defense system, claiming the system would endanger the fighter jets and is inoperable with NATO systems. Turkey has said repeatedly that there is no conflict between the two and proposed a commission to study the issue. During his meeting with Turkish President Recep Tayyip Erdogan in Turkey last month, on the sidelines of the NATO summit, U.S. President Donald Trump said he will certainly consider allowing Ankara to buy F-35 fighter jets and wants to remove the Qatar sanctions on Turkey.
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0: The United Arab Emirates has suspended all trade exchanges and financial transactions with Iran until further notice. United Arab Emirates state-run WAM news agency reported, citing the Foreign Minister's Strategic Communications Director. No further details were revealed as yet. However, the announcement came after the United Arab Emirates Defense Ministry said it detected two Iranian ballistic missiles that targeted maritime navigation. Foreign Minister spokesperson Ismail Bakai of Iran has rejected the United Arab

Emirates statement that missiles were launched from Iran against the Gulf country, warning against what he described as baseless accusations. Accusing the Islamic Republic of Iran contradicts the principle of good neighborliness and hinders efforts to build trust among the countries of the region, Iran Foreign Ministry said in a statement on its official Telegram channel. Bakai of Iran also urged all regional parties to refrain from making unsubstantiated allegations against Tehran. Tensions in the Middle East have heightened after the U.S. and Israel launched joint strikes on Iran. In response, Tehran retaliated with strikes in regional countries, including UAE hosting U.S. assets. And finally, Tokyo on Wednesday described the U.S. sanctions imposed on Tomoka Kane, the Japanese president of the International Criminal Court, as very unfortunate, Japan's foreign ministry said. Japan has consistently supported the International Criminal Court, which is a permanent international criminal court, in its efforts to prosecute and punish the most serious crimes of concern to the international community and to uphold the rule of law. From this standpoint, the announced measures are very unfortunate, Ministry spokesperson Toshiro Kitamura said in a statement. He also added that Japan will remain committed to strengthening the international rule of law while maintaining dialogue and communication with relevant countries. Japanese Prime Minister Sanae Takaichi also called the U.S. move very unfortunate and said her government will deal with the situation by continued communication with relevant nations, including the United States, according to Kyodo News. Japan's reaction came a day after the U.S. imposed sanctions on Akane and Abdullah Asaye, a senior member of the prosecution team that sought an arrest warrant for Israeli Prime Minister Benjamin Netanyahu. Akane, a Japanese national who has served as International Criminal Court president since 2024, and Saya, a Senegalese national, were added to the U.S. Treasury Department's special designated nationals list, according to the department's website. The listing blocks any U.S. assets held by Akane and Saya and bars Americans and entities from engaging in transactions with them. The move comes as Washington has intensified pressure on the court since the International Criminal Court issued arrest warrants in November 2024 for Netanyahu and former Israeli Defense Minister Yoav Gallant over alleged war crimes in Gaza. And that was the news brought to you by the Voice of Turkey.

Hello to all friends of the Voice of Turkey Radio, and welcome back to the Letterbox program brought to you every Sunday from our studios in Ankara. I hope you are all doing well and coping with summer heat wherever you are. A funny thing about this week's batch, three of the reports, which are from three different countries, were all logged on the very same evening, Monday, the 10th of August. Proof, if nothing else, that a good signal night does not play favorites. We've also got a letter that's taken rather a longer to reach us this time, dated all the way back in June. Let's start though with Monday, the 10th of August, and Dublin, where Mr. Francis Lawler has been out on the balcony again. "Hello, Cemre," he says, and the staff of the Voice of Turkey.

Warmest greetings to you all once again. I would like a QSL for one of your transmissions, please. I was listening to part of your program in English on Monday, 10th of August, from 1850 to 1925 on 9750 kHz. The transmission was not very clear. Sinpo was all three. I was using two receivers, a Sony domestic set and Philips 750, with both having telescopic antennas. I was listening out on the balcony, where reception is clearer. There was some type of interference, so I switched on an SDR receiver and noticed it may be some sort of data transmission, 9740 to 9760 kilohertz. Even so, Mr. Lawler caught a talk on archaeological finds in Turkey and plenty of Turkish songs. Mr. Lawler, always good to hear from that balcony, even on a rougher night like this one, running two receivers side by side, a Sony and a Philips, both, and then baking out the SDR just to chase down whatever was jamming the frequency. That's proper dedication and exactly the kind of detail I love getting from you. A QSL for this report is on its way to Dublin, and just as much love back to you from all of us here at the Voice of Turkey. From Dublin, we travel a long way to Bhilai in Chhattisgarh, India, to a letter that's taken since June to reach us from Mr. Anand Mohan Bain. No reception report this time, just club news and a small mountain of enclosures with it. Mr. Bain says in his letter, "Namaste. I am Anand Mohan Bain, the president of the Parivar Bandhu Shortwave Listening Club, writing this letter from India. Our listeners club was started on 15th of August 1990. We constantly try to increase listeners' love for radio. Our club has 355 members who live in various countries in the world. We recognize any friend of the world as a member of our club. We do not make members only of those who hate any religion. We regularly organize contests on different radio stations, and the winners are given gifts from the club. The results of our contest number of 4 associated with the Voice of Turkey have been announced. We will continue to run these contests in the future." The envelope alone was worth a look. A beautiful spread of Indian stamps, including the Headgears of India series and stamps honoring the historical queen, Rani Chennabhaira Devi. I hope I said that right. Apparently, she was this influential queen from the 16th century. She ruled for decades, I think, and managed a massive spice trade network. So because of that, she was also called the Pepper Queen. Alongside the stamps came postcards of Indian wildlife and first day covers marking the Golden Jubilee of India's 1971 victory, the Constitution of India, and 79 years of diplomatic relations between India and Germany. Mr. Bain also sent along the results of the club's quiz number 4 on Turkey's World Cup group games, 52 participants, 26 correct answers, and 2 winners, Venkataratnam Yeluri in Bengaluru and Nizamuddin in Murshidabad. Mr. Bain, wonderful to have all of this arrive properly by post, even if it's taken since June to get here. Congratulations again on the 36th anniversary of the club.

Bilay, we head back to Monday, the 10th of August, and to Tampere in Finland, where Mr. Janne Petaja has sent in a detailed pair of reports. He tells us he tuned in on the 10th of August between 20:40 and 21:04 UTC on 9875 kHz, using a Qi SDR based right there in Tampere with an active loop antenna. A fairly weak SINPO of 32333, made trickier by North Korean radio sharing the same frequency, though the interference cleared briefly around 20:50 before returning by the top of the hour. In that window, he caught Tarkan's Selamlar, a segment on UNESCO World Heritage Sites in Western Anatolia, another on architectural conservation, and two more songs, all identified by the application Shazam. He says, "I had the pleasure of tuning into your broadcast from afar. Enclosed is my detailed reception report and SINPO evaluation to show how your signal was received at my QTH. I am based in Tampere, Finland's second largest city in Northern Europe. Receiving distant signals here can be challenging due to our location, but good propagation makes it especially rewarding. As a dedicated DXer, I greatly appreciate QSL confirmations from stations like yours, whether by postcard or email. I would be delighted if you could verify this report and let me know if it matches your transmission log. Thanks for the fine programming. I look forward to your reply." Mr. Petaya, very happy to have received your email all the way from Tampere. Years and years ago, when I was a student on the Erasmus program, which is Europe's student exchange scheme, I visited a few cities in Finland. Tampere wasn't among them, unfortunately, but Turku was. I learned that Turku was the oldest city in Finland and was famous for its good food. Turku, it turns out, has its own small place in this hobby's history. Back in 2011, a listener from there wrote to us, Mr. Jan Mikael Nurmela, who ran a local DX club called Middle Finland's Radioactives, and asked for help translating a handful of reception report phrases for their website so that smaller stations without much English could understand what DXers were even asking them for. I don't know if that club or the website is still going, but it's a nice reminder that this corner of Finland has been tuning in one way or another for a very long time. Anyway, Mr. Petaya, that's some determined DXing, working around North Korean interference on the same frequency to still pull together a full report. A QSL confirming this one will be on its way to Finland. And still on Monday, the 10th, we crossed the channel to Northampton in England. Mr. Howard Burnett has sent in a thorough report of his own. He tells us he tuned in on Monday, the 10th of August, between 18:30 and 19:23 UTC on his Samsung Galaxy Tab. Excellent reception throughout, a full SINPO of all five. That's evening's bulletin, by his account, moved through a run of major international headlines, trade and industry figures, developments in the Middle East and Ukraine, and a heat wave bearing down on France before turning to a lighter fare, a Turkish song,
a segment on Antalya's place in Turkey's UNESCO footprint and its historic textile trade, and a run of music through to sign off. He says, "I will be delighted if you would verify this reception report with a QSL card, along with anything else you care to send me, as this would be very much appreciated." Mr. Barnett, welcome to the letterbox from Northampton. That's about as thorough a news rundown as we've had from a listener in a while. A QSL confirming this report will be on its way. Now, a familiar name from Murshidabad, West Bengal, Mr. Najmuddin has sent in two more reports for us. He logged us twice this round on the 6th and the 13th of August, both times between 16:30 and 1700 UTC on 11660 kHz on his Grundig YB80 with a telescopic rod antenna. SINPO 44343, both times, a moderate signal. Both reports describe the same lineup, news, geoeconomics diary segment, oddly enough, and a selection of Turkish songs. Mr. Najmuddin, always good to hear from the International DX Radio Listeners Club. Two more reports this time, both describing that same familiar lineup you always catch. One update for you though: Geoeconomics Diary was actually discontinued in June, so that's worth knowing for future reports. As for what you've asked for, a QSL, an updated program and frequency schedule, and something for that DX museum of yours, all three are on their way to Murshidabad. Speaking of museums, one more email came in since I sat down to put tonight's mail together, and it's a different kind of one. This one comes from Mr. Bill McDevitt, who runs the SWL QSL Museum online, and it's less a reception report than a warning. He says, "Your English service at 20:30 UTC daily is being seriously interfered with by a voice of Korea on the same frequency as your 9875 kilohertz. I'm attaching a brief recording of your 14th of August program. Your program is unusable with this interfering station." Mr. McDevitt, thank you for this and for the recording. It's already gone straight to our engineers. This isn't the first we've heard of it either. Earlier in tonight's mail, Mr. Jan Nepetaya reported that same North Korean interference on that same 9875 kilohertz on a different night. Two independent reports of the same problem should be more than enough to get Emirlar Site to take the situation seriously. Mr. McDevitt, thank you again for flagging the issue. That's all the mail we have time for this week. We appreciate all our listeners who wrote in, sent through a reception report, or raised an issue on the frequency. There's something quietly remarkable about shortwave still doing this, carrying a voice from a small studio here in Ankara out into gardens and balconies half a world away, with nothing more than a length of wire and a bit of patience needed to catch it. If you'd like to write in yourselves, our address is Voice of Türkiye, Türkiye'nin Sesi Radyosu, PK 33 06443, Yenişehir, Ankara, Türkiye. We'd love to hear from you. Until next week, good listening wherever you are.

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1: Hello everyone and welcome back. Today on Pivotal Moments That Defined History, we are heading to Bern, Switzerland in the year 1905. We are stepping into a quiet, unremarkable patent office. Outside, the world is struggling to trade horse-drawn carriages for the internal combustion engine. But inside, a 26-year-old clerk is sitting at his desk.

quietly, reweaving the very fabric of reality. Historians call this year Annus Mirabilis, which means miracle year. It was during these months that Albert Einstein scribbled a formula in the margin of his notebook that would shatter the foundations of physics, which is E equals MC square. Five simple characters, a letter, an equals sign, and mass multiplied by the square of the speed of light. When Einstein jotted it down, the ink was barely wet, but the second it dried, the atomic age had begun. So, what does this actually mean for us? Think of it as the ultimate story of transformation. Albert Einstein revealed that matter and energy aren't just related, they are the two sides of the same coin. Matter is just energy waiting to be woken up. Imagine a sealed box of Legos. From the outside, it looks like a single solid object, but open that box of Lego and you have thousands of individual pieces capable of building an entire city. Before this moment, we thought the world was solid and fixed. Einstein proved that we are actually living in a vast, restless ocean of energy. At the time, Einstein didn't even know how to harness the power he had just unleashed. But suddenly, the secrets of the cosmos started to make sense. We finally understood why the sun had been burning for billions of years without going out at his heart. It was its own matter and turning into light. That tiny spark in Albert Einstein, E equals, and still echoing today, it is in the life-saving scanners at your local hospital, in the smartphone in your pocket, and it's orbiting high above us. What started as a silent thought in 1905 became the largest discovery in human history. But this breakthrough carried a heavy price. It promised both a cure and a curse. It heralded the dawn of nuclear energy, but it also cast the shadow of the mushroom clouds over Hiroshima and Nagasaki. The ink Albert Einstein used to write that formula eventually became the blueprint for our greatest destruction. The purity of science had collided head-on with the reality of human ambition. Albert Einstein's humble note hasn't aged a day. He took the greatest secret of the universe and whispered it in the simple

world was never the same. We became a species that no longer just lives on Earth. We are species that governs matter itself. One equation, one moment, a world changed forever. Thanks for joining us at Albert Einstein's desk today. We will see you next time for another pivotal moment that change history. Until then, take care.

20th of July 2025, sirens began to sound in Gaza. Sirens wailed in Gaza to cry out to the world that all vital services had collapsed. The sirens of ambulances. Shouldn't the world have gone on high alert? Shouldn't the roads have been opened for Gaza, with innocent people dying in hospitals from starvation and lack of medicine? Shouldn't the world have risen to its feet and mobilized all of its resources? But that is not what happened. Palestinians were massacred without regard for whether they were women, children, the elderly or the sick. The genocide perpetrated in Gaza did not stop at human lives. It morphed into a ruthlessness aimed at annihilating every trace of the targeted population's existence. On this tiny, battered piece of land, nothing resembling infrastructure was left. Hospitals were deliberately targeted, bombed and burned and leveled to the ground. The world witnessed Palestinians evacuating their sick and wounded on stretchers, on their backs and on horse-drawn carts, just as it witnessed the arrest of medical teams. Since October 2023, Israel has massacred 1,700 healthcare workers. According to medical NGOs, at least 300 healthcare professionals have been imprisoned by Israel without any charges. The few hospitals still functioning have been repeatedly bombed or besieged until they were rendered entirely unusable. Come, let us look today at the systematic destruction inflicted upon Gaza's precious doctors and its hospitals, facilities built with immense hardship and the aid of friendly nations. 3rd of November 2023, Al-Shifa Hospital in southern Gaza. If I go, who will treat my patients? The one who spoke these words was Dr. Hamam Alo, who was killed because he refused to abandon Al-Shifa Hospital and its patients. He was the hospital's only nephrologist. In his final interview, when host Amy Goodman asked him, "Why don't you go south with your family?" he responded with a question. The question he asked was, in fact, directed at all of humanity. "If I go, who will treat my patients?" Dr. Hamam Alo continued. "We are not animals. We have the right to receive proper health care when we fall ill. I did not spend 14 years in medical school just to earn a postgraduate degree or to put my own life above my patients' lives. Do you think I care only about my own life and not my patients? I ask you, ma'am, do you think my reason for going to medical school was to care only about my own life? That is not why I became a doctor." Israel targeted his home in an airstrike.

taking the life of that beautiful soul along with his family. He is gone, but he left behind a conscience worthy of being engraved on the entrances of hospitals. If I go, who will treat my patients? July 2, 2025. We will certainly not abandon our patients and our wounded. Come, let us meet another doctor who defended the honor of his white coat at the cost of his life, Dr. Marwan al-Sultan. He was not a soldier. He carried no weapon. He wore a white coat and held a stethoscope in his hand. He was one of the last two remaining cardiologists in Gaza and the director of the Indonesian hospital in the north of Gaza. Before the hospital was struck, he repeatedly appealed to the international community, urging them to take action to protect the hospital. When Israel demanded that Dr. Marwan leave the hospital, he said, "We will certainly not abandon our patients and our wounded." He continued to save lives while the hospital was under bombardment. The occupying forces targeted the building where he had taken refuge, massacring the doctor, his wife, his daughter, his son-in-law, and his sister. Lubna al-Sultan, the surviving daughter of the martyred doctor, said, "Israel targeted solely the room he was in. A missile was fired directly at his room, at the exact spot where he was, right on top of him." In truth, it was not merely a doctor with a medical degree who was killed that day. It was a physician who combined medicine with compassion, carrying healing beyond the physical body directly into the souls of his patients. A symbol of dedication, resilience, and sincerity was destroyed. December 28, 2024. The world witnessed a historic scene. A pediatrician in a white coat was walking fearlessly, all alone, through the rubble. At his destination were Israeli soldiers, armed with tanks and modern weapons, recognizing no law. Those who saw him stared in awe. They said, "If courage were to take human form, it would be Abu Safiya." His name is Hussam Abu Safiya. He is a pediatrician and the director of Kamal Adwan Hospital in northern Gaza. The world saw him defending a hospital, leading the funeral prayer for his own son, treating his patients even while he himself was wounded, and walking fearlessly alone to confront the soldiers. But why did he walk, knowing full well that he could be arrested, killed, or thrown into prison and subjected to inhumane torture and degradation? Come, let us hear the reason from Nabil Hamid, the head nurse of Kamal Adwan Hospital. Throughout the night, the movement of the tanks signaled an impending occupation and raid on the hospital. Around 6 or 7 in the morning, we were trying to calm the people down. The Israeli forces shouted through a megaphone, "Dr. Hussam, come down." Hussam resolutely stepped out of the hospital and walked toward the tanks. Dr. Hussam treated people as if he were a father, a brother, a son, all at once, like a member of their own family. He always tried to provide for the needs of the people in the hospital and those around him. He and his team worked under unimaginable conditions. The Israeli army would frequently call the hospital, sometimes threatening to bomb it. An Israeli coordinator told him, "If you do not leave, we will do to you what we did to Al-Shifa Hospital, destruction and massacre." He held dual citizenship and was repeatedly given the chance to leave the hospital. However, he insisted on staying, particularly because of the severe shortage of doctors and medical staff. Dr. Hussam was a pediatrician, but during the war, he also stepped in as an anesthesiologist and an intensive care unit doctor, and he treated emergency patients as well. In October 2024, the Israeli army raided Kamal Adwan Hospital and placed it under siege. Following the operations, they killed Abu Safiya's son, Ibrahim. As if that were not enough, they wounded him as well, yet it does not deter him from continuing his humanitarian mission. Dr. Hussam Abu Safiya continued to shine the light of truth, standing like a lighthouse against every darkness, every cruelty, and every tyranny. In Gaza, it is not only people who rise to the rank of martyrdom. There are also hospitals destroyed while in service and trees burned while bearing fruit on their branches. Come, let us listen to the

martyrdom of a hospital that holds the blood of martyrs even in its very foundations. 21st of March 2024. Breaking the ceasefire in mid-March, the Israeli occupation regime resumed its attacks on Gaza, and one of the first targets of these attacks was the Palestine-Turkey Friendship Hospital. The hospital was destroyed with dynamite. The Palestine-Turkey Friendship Hospital was Gaza's only oncology hospital. Sometime after the attacks began in October 2023, it had been occupied by Israeli occupation forces and used as a military headquarters. The hospital also carried the memory of the Israeli attack on 31st of May 2010 against the Mavi Marmara, a ship in the Gaza Freedom Flotilla that had set sail to deliver humanitarian aid to Gaza under the slogan, "Our route is Palestine, our cargo is freedom," and of the 9 Turkish aid volunteers who lost their lives in that attack. With the hope of meeting again, goodbye.

Before we end our broadcast in English, let's have a quick look at the headlines. Iran threatens retaliation for any nuclear attack, warns Gulf states against aiding United States. Iran's Chief of Staff Major General Ali Abdullahi on Wednesday warned Gulf states against providing assistance to the U.S. military amid heightened regional tensions. Turkey has rejected claims from Israeli Prime Minister Netanyahu's office concerning Syria, saying the statements were intended to justify unlawful Israeli strikes targeting Syria's sovereignty and territorial integrity. German Chancellor Friedrich Merz on Wednesday strongly condemned Israeli National Security Minister Itamar Ben-Gvir over his recent call to kill 30 to 40 people in Gaza every night. 7 Turkish-American organizations have sent a letter to members of the United States Congress urging lawmakers to support the sale of F-35 fighter jets to Turkey. You have been listening to the Voice of Turkey's English language transmission, originally broadcast live from Ankara in a 16-meter band on 1762 kHz to Europe between 12:30 and 13:30 UTC. If you are hearing this at a later hour or in another part of the world, thank you for joining us via replay. You can listen to us over the TurkSat4A satellite and on the internet at www.trtdinle.com through radio's link and under the VOT radios expandable section. Our email address is englishdesk@trt.net.tr. 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